0: cowboy in, either that or they wanted to make a little bit more money for their families and stuff, started driving these cattle trucks. And I grew up around those guys, and they were... They'd always take me to Brandon's or the ranch he used to work on or stuff like that, you know. And so I just grew up around a bunch of old cowboys, and that's always been my first allegiance is to those characters. And I'll tell you why, because I saw them handle all kinds of situations, and I saw them handle them well without panicking. They all kept their cools, you know, and you can get into various situations when you're going to haul cattle for somebody, and one of them is the first thing you get there. And are they prepared to load those cattle? Have they got them sorted? No, they haven't got them sorted. So you get out there and help them sort the cattle and all that kind of stuff. And I saw these guys handle all these things, including the wrecks, and doing it usually with a little bit of a chuckle in their voice. And I compared them to the other people I met in my life, and they were the best people I found. They just seemed to handle everything fine, and they had a good attitude about life, and that's where I always went back to. So when I started writing music, I wanted to write it for those boys. I wanted to write something that would remind them of something they'd done or something they were good at, or an old horse they used to know, or an old ranch they used to ride on, or some old cow that give them heck, you know, and how they dealt with that. They were always the audience that I had in mind whenever I wrote a song or a poem.
1: Well, and then, so when did you start writing?
0: I started writing as a teenager, just little skits in high school and stuff like that. I was a member of the FFA, and we were in Greeley. You were either a surfer boy and wore a surfer haircut, even though there wasn't any surf around Greeley for about 1,400 miles, or you were a country kid and you were an FFA boy and hung out over at the FFA, you know, barn. Us FFA boys were always trying to prove ourselves so we could get a date for the dance. And we didn't have that much luck. Them surfer boys usually slurped up all the cute girls around there. And I never figured out how they did that, because they couldn't surf. They were 1,400 miles from the nearest wave. But that was how I started writing. And then when I got in the Navy, I was a Navy corpsman, and I got stationed at the Naval Hospital Philadelphia, which was the East Coast receiving center for Navy and Marine Corps wounded out of Vietnam. And I went in from 1968 to 1971. So we saw everything. We unloaded the planes and took them to the hospital, and you know, they got life-saving surgery at Naval Hospital, Yokosuka, Japan, or Da Nang, or something like that. And then they put them on the planes and get them over there. And then we really went to work on them, you know, getting the shrapnel out of them and trying to put their lives back together after they've been blown apart over there. And it just changed me. I was going to become a ranch manager for this guy I used to work for, and I didn't want to do that anymore. I thought, you know, life is so precious that I wanted to do something I really wanted to do, which was write songs. Uh-huh. So I went to Nashville, and I thought, if I'm going to write songs, I'm

0: into some of the best songwriters I ever ran into, like Ian Tyson, who was down there in Nashville trying to find a record deal. And he was complaining to Bonnie Garner. She was the head of A&R, that's Artist and Repertoire, for CBS Records down there. And he was complaining to her. He said, "There ain't no cowboy songwriters down here." And she said, "I beg to differ." So she went and got a bottle of whiskey and brought Ian over to my place, and I had this little shack on Music Row there, and it was just an old house, and it was cut in half. An old painter and his wife took up one half, and I took up the other of this old shack, and it was on 17th Avenue, right across from RCA Records. Mm-hmm. And it was a genuine old songwriter shack. She brought him over there. I was just sitting there picking on the guitar, you know, trying to come up with something. And all of a sudden, Ian Tyson shows up on my doorstep. I'd never met him. I knew who he was, but I'd never met him. And Bonnie just handed us that bottle of whiskey and left. And we stood there staring at each other for a little bit. And I didn't know what to do. And pretty quick he said, "Well, play me a song." And so I played him a couple of songs, and he said, "Yeah, those are not half bad." And we got to talking about where we were from, and I got to telling him about the ranches I used to work on out in Colorado, and he started telling me a few old cowboy stories, and we struck up this friendship that lasted for a lifetime down there. And I played him that song. I wrote it in, I think, 73 or 74, the old Double Diamond. Mm-hmm. And I played him the old Double Diamond, and he said, "What?" He said, "Let me hear that again." And so I played it for him again, and by the time the night was out, I think I'd played that song for him like 10 times. And he said, "I'm going to record that song." He said, "That's one of the best cowboy songs I ever heard." And so we just struck up this friendship. And, you know, when he'd go to Canada for anything, he'd ask me if I'd like to ride along. I said, "Well, sure." So I'd go up there to Canada with him, and we'd bum around Toronto and places like that. And, you know, he'd smuggle guitars in and stuff. You weren't supposed to bring anything in without paying the government, you know, tax mm-hmm. on whatever you brought in. And when we get to that Canadian border, they took one look and said, "Oh, that's the enticing. That's great." And they'd wave him on through, and he'd go through with a whole trunk load of guitars he'd smuggled out of Nashville, you know, to sell up there in Canada or use or whatever.
1: Yeah. Well, and, I tell you what, Gary, since you mentioned it, now I know this is all about you, but you wrote that dadgum song, and it's an iconic song. But I can't imagine anybody doing it better than Ian Tyson, because I know very well, I've heard a lot of folks play that song, and you know, Ian does it best. So we're going to play Ian Tyson and Gary McMahon's The Double Diamond.

0: right, that was Ian Tyson singing The Old Double Diamond, written by Gary McMahon. Dadgum, he did that song justice, didn't he, Gary?
1: I'm telling you, he fell in love with that song the first time he ever heard it, and he treated it so well. You know, you can hear it in the way he did that song, that he loved that song, and even put it on his best of, or what do you call it, All the Good Ones. So I was real flattered with that, but that was kind of my introduction to him.
0: Yeah. Well, now, during this time, were you doing a lot of performing, or just mostly writing?
1: Well, I performed when I could, but you're down there with everybody else. So everybody else was taking up all the gigs, you know, and that kind of stuff. So there wasn't really much left for us lower songwriting scum down there. So I got jobs like at Randy Woods' old time picking parlor. I got a job repairing guitars there. Randy Woods was and still is, by the way, a wonderful guitar maker, and he had a place called the Old Time Picking Parlor in Nashville, and I used to hang out there, and Randy asked me if I wanted a job repairing guitars down there, so I did, and I just learned from the best. You know, I had a little woodworking experience and could use a power tool or two, and so Randy showed me how to fix guitars down there, and while I was doing that, I met almost everybody. I mean, Randy made a guitar one time, and Chet Atkins wanted to play it, so Chet comes down to the picking parlor up to the guitar repair part of the place, you know, and it's all just a bunch of wood benches around there, sanding and goings on, and Chet sat there and played that guitar for about an hour, and then he made the rounds to all us repairmen, wanted to know what we were doing, and sit there and talk with us, and you get to talk with people like that on a real basis. You know, it's not like you're a fan trying to talk to them across a podium or something like that. He's just sitting there with you shooting the bull about why you're doing this or that to that guitar, and then he's got his stories he wants to tell, and I met all these people doing that, you know, Chet Atkins and Emmylou Harris. We put the Rose, if you ever seen that black G200 she plays, that's got that red rose down there in the bottom. We put that in there, and we put, you know, names and everybody's fretboards and all that kind of stuff, and then really repaired their guitars. Jerry Jeff came in there one time, and, you know, he was crazy as heck.
0: Oh, yeah.
1: And he had hit his Gibson around a telephone pole and smashed it all to hell, and he brought all the pieces in there, and he'd sobered up and wondered what he was doing. and so Randy called him a dumb whatever, you know,
0: right,
1: several times before he agreed to repair his guitar, and Jerry Jeff agreed with him.
0: Well, because he knew damn well what he was.
1: Yeah, I know it. And so we put his guitar together and got it, you know, as long as they're solid wood, you can put them back together. We put his guitar together, and he was real happy to get it. And then Randy backed him up against the wall and said, if you ever do this again, we're not fixing it.
0: Uh-huh.
1: You know, and so we even had to lecture him every once in a while.
0: Well, so when did you leave Nashville?
1: In about 1977, and then I came back for a little bit. I left there, and I'll tell you who decided I was going to leave Nashville is Ian Tyson. He said, a leopard don't change your spots. He said, what are you doing playing these cowboy songs to all these country people. Mm-hmm. He said, get out there and play your cowboy songs to cowboys. That's who wants to hear it.
0: Mm-hmm.
1: And he's the one that talked me into leaving Nashville.
0: Yeah.
1: And I should tell you a little bit about me and Ian. We got to be best buddies down there, and I was bartending at the Exit Inn. And I bartended there for several years, you know, at night. And they had all the best acts come through the Exit Inn. Well, Tyson would show up about the time I was getting off work and want to know if I wanted to kick around a couple of songs. And we'd have a couple of drinks, you know, and we'd go over to my place and kick around a song or two until about 2 or 3 in the morning. Then he decided he'd go home, you know, and stuff. Well, one night we'd had a couple of drinks and we were on our way over to my place to do exactly that. And I got pulled over by the Nashville police. Now, I got to tell you, the Nashville police has heard every story. Yeah, I'm late for the Opry. That's why I was speeding and all this kind of stuff. And they are not impressed with who you are. But Tyson didn't know that. And he thought he was just as big down here as he was in Canada. You know, anybody that took a look at him up in Canada just let him off.
0: Mm-hmm.
1: But the Nashville police didn't care that he was Ian Tyson. Well, they, you know, the red lights were flashing behind us. And I said, oh, Lordy, I've had a couple of drinks. I don't know how this is going to go. And he said, I'll handle it. And he'd also had a couple of drinks. Now, I don't know what he said. And I, to this day, I don't know what he said to those two Nashville police officers. But I heard this ruckus back there. And when I get back there, they had Tyson spread eagle over the hood of that patrol car, and one guy had his shotgun pointed at his head, and they were telling him how the cow eats the cabbage. And so I got back there, and this guy said, who is this smart ass, you know? And I told him, well, it's Ian Tyson. Well, who's that? And I said, well, he's a singer up in Canada. And he said, well, he's going to spend the night in jail. And I said, well, boys, the thing about it is he's a Canadian national. So you guys are going to spend all night at the police station filling out paperwork on this guy. He said, either that or I could just dump him back in that van and take him home and sober him up. And you guys wouldn't have to spend all night at the police station. And they looked at each other and said, all right, take him home.
0: Yeah, it's a good deal for them.
1: Yeah, so I loaded him back up in the car and told him to keep his damn mouth shut and hauled him home. And when we got to my place, he was all mad. And he said, you know, I saved your butt from getting a DUI. And I said, yeah, and I also saved your butt from assaulting on a police officer. So it came out even that night. We saved each other's butts, and we finally forgave each other, and away we went. It's great, some of those altercations you get into down there. But anyway, we sure had some fun. Me and Tyson did.
0: Well, I bet. So you left Nashville on Ian Tyson's suggestion to get out and sing to cowboys. Well,
1: yeah.
0: Where'd you start?
1: Well, I went back home to Greeley, you know, and I started singing these windy little Naugahyde bars around there and trying to, it was my first time at really trying to make a living singing. And so, you know, I'd get gigs here and there. I was a little bit known because Chris Ledoux had been recording my songs for several years then.
0: Mm-hmm.
1: And so I could use that as kind of a way to kick in the door, you know, and get in some places. And I started playing music around there. And sort of made a living, but sort of didn't, you know.
0: Mm-hmm.
1: You know the old deal. And this is way before the Cowboy Poetry Gatherings came along and stuff like that. And I decided that I wasn't really making a living out there. And so I went to work for the Tea Lazy Seven Ranch in Aspen. I started managing their stable up there. And it was a riding stable, you know, but it was really right at the beginning of the Maroon Bells Snowmass Wilderness area.
0: Mm-hmm.
1: And there was all this beautiful country to ride, you know, and we'd take these half day and all day rides and pack trips and fishing trips and stuff like that out there in that beautiful country. And we were running 185 head of horses up there. So I was plenty busy doing that. And then I would entertain around the campfire at night.
0: Well, let's play another song. Here is a song called New Daydream Cowboy, and this is a kind of a special song, I think, and as soon as we get it done, well, we're going to let you tell us all about this song. Well, here he is,
1: okay.
0: Gary McMahon and New Daydream Cowboy.

0: Well, that was New Daydream Cowboy. Now, tell me, Gary, about this.
1: I was in the Naval Hospital in Philadelphia. I was on a chest and thoracic surgery unit, and I became senior corpsman on that particular ward. And we just had tons and tons and tons of young boys that had been blown away over in Vietnam. And I was depressed, and I wanted to get back home. I wanted to get back out west as soon as I could. And so I sat down and I wrote that song, and it seemed to ring true to me at that point in my life. And I didn't know that I was going to be a songwriter, you know, at that point, but that song really helped me through some tough times back there in Philadelphia.
0: Well, you know, and it's a good song, and obviously it was one of your very first songs. Well, that should have told you right there that, by golly, you're a songwriter.
1: I guess if I'd been perceptive.
0: Well, it's a wonderful song.
1: Well, thank you. I think you should know I have never put that on a record. I've never put that version on a record before, so this will be the first time this song has ever gone out on the airwaves.
0: Well, I tell you what, that's a huge honor. That's a huge honor. Well, now, Gary, during your shows, you just don't sing. You tell stories, and you recite poetry. You recite poetry from poetry that's already been written by other poets, but I guess poetry that you've written yourself. You're kind of a all-purpose guy, aren't you?
1: Well, I kind of had to be. I tell you what happened to me is when those first cowboy poetry gatherings came along, I didn't know what cowboy poetry was, but I'd been writing poems for years, you know, because a poem is just really the lyrics on a song. Mm-hmm. And so anyway, I was getting pretty burned out at the Tea Lazy Seven, and the boss said, there's this poetry gathering happening in Elko, Nevada. He said, why don't you take a week and go out there to it? And I bought a new pickup, and the new pickup had gotten in a hailstorm, and I had hail damage to that truck. Well, they gave me a check for $800, and I took that $800 of hail damage and went to Elko for the first time. And that's where I met Baxter Black. And Baxter already knew who I was, and I couldn't figure that out. And all of a sudden, there were guys up on the stage there at the poetry gathering doing my songs. And I thought, where'd they get a hold of them? Well, they'd heard them off an Ian Tyson album or an old Chris DeDu album or something like that. And there was Mom and Pop and the Stair Step Kids sitting down there in the front row mouthing the words to those songs. And I didn't know they were getting out. I had no idea. Hmm. And Baxter came up to me and he said, you know, you could do what I do. He said, I found an audience, and it was the agricultural audiences. It was the Southeastern Idaho Potato Growers Association, and it was the Iowa Pig Pork Producers Association and all that. And what they had was, you know, when they have their banquets and that kind of stuff, they look at the secretary and said, find some entertainment for this banquet. So she calls a booking agent, and this booking agent will come through, and he's got, you know, one of his acts coming through, and it could be a fire eater or a dirty mouth comic out of L.A. and stuff like that. And Baxter was telling me all this, and he said, what they really want is agricultural entertainers. And he said, I would, there's a bunch of my buddies that are cowboy poets, but they don't know how to entertain. And he said, you do. And he said, what you could do is hold my place, because they get tired of me after a while. But if I send them another guy that they really like, then they'll want me back at some point.
0: Mm-hmm.
1: And so Baxter started booking me. And I found out real quick that, you know, you get 45 minutes at a banquet to, and everybody's already heard how bad the agricultural business is, and they don't want to hear about that anymore. They'd like to laugh a little bit. So I started putting in my poems and my stories and that sort of thing, and then singing them a song or two, and then yodeling to them a little bit, and it went over great. And I started getting known in those circles as a good entertainer. And what that did was it increased, instead of making $100 a night singing for a living, I could make $3,000 a night doing those agricultural banquets, because those guys all had budgets and they'd be glad to spend it on somebody that makes the cowboys smile, you know.
0: Mm-hmm.
1: And so when I do those banquets, you know, I'll do the Montana Stock Growers Association. Well, I know for a fact that half or more of them are a better cowboy than I ever was, but they've got the stories. And they've all got stories, but they don't know how to tell them.
0: Mm-hmm.
1: So I'll get up and tell a few of my stories, and then afterwards in the bar, they come up and start telling me their stories. And I just get this world of you know, ideas and stuff to write poems and songs about, because what you do is you just strike that memory phase in them, and they start remembering, oh yeah, that story reminds me of one that I did out in the corral one day, and they'll tell you all about that. And we just start telling each other stories, you know, because all the stockmen have them. If you're a cowboy or a stockman,
0: can't
1: go through that life without collecting a bunch of stories about how you just about bought it, you know, or something in a corral with an old cow or a bucking horse or something like that.
0: Well, you know, and you know, you've struck a nerve when you hit home when they come and say, yeah, that reminded me of such and such, and then they give you their story, and that's always encouraging to me when they come to you and say, hey, I got something you might, you know, might be interested in hearing, and by golly, you know.
1: You're exactly right.
0: Yep.
1: And you know, and then you get along like cowboys, you know, like you do in the corral. You're sitting there talking like you're out at the sale barn, leaning up against the corral, shooting the bull with an old buddy of yours.
0: Oh yeah. Well, you know, the best poetry and the best stories are out behind the wagon. There, it's out behind the stage. That's where the real show is. It's not up there on stage.
1: I know it. If they could figure out some way to grab some of them stories and bring them on, you know. And I do as many as I can. If I hear a good story, I'll go write it down.
0: Yeah. Well, have you got a poem that you can give us?
1: I think I could probably do you one here. You know, back in the day, I used to rodeo a little bit, and one of the things I did that was dumb was try to ride bulls.
0: Mm-hmm.
1: And I figured out that I was not a bull rider, and I've got a little poem about it. If you don't mind, it's probably 3 or 4 minutes long.
0: Oh, no, go right ahead.
1: Okay, this is called The Bull Rider. I recall wanting to ride bulls years ago and a debate I had with my dad. I allowed how this would be my rocket to the stars. Dad agreed I would see stars, and a bull was a launching pad. Like Chris Ledoux, I'm addicted to danger, I boomed in a voice loud and clear. Dad growled, you'll be addicted to painkillers too when that bull sticks his horn in your rear. Look at Mayhem, Ty Murray, Don Gay says, they got money to burn and friends at high places. I'll bet you are wearing silk underwear and you don't see no frowns on their faces. For everyone makes it, there's 10,000 that don't. Bucking them staffs is dumb, not courageous. I'd sooner see you take the gambling, son. You get better odds in Las Vegas. Well, I told him the girls would never look twice if I didn't do something like that. Dad looked at me with a twinkling eye and said, there's more than one way to skin a cat. You're in a hormonal hurricane, son, and riding these bulls is just part of what ails you. While you're out of gallivanting, sowing wild oats, your mother and I are home praying for a crop failure. You've seen the bumper stickers, calf ropers do it quicker, and bronc riders stay on longer and all. But the truth is, son, the bull riders I seen were too boogered up to do it at all. I'll pump iron in town at the health club, says I. Run 5 miles a day or six. I'll maximize my competitive edge and minimize my risk. I'll learn psycho-cybernetics, psychology. I'll be a bull riding PhD. And if you'll loan me the pickup and the entry fee, I'll see that you included my biography. I'll run with the big boys and I'll try them all and I'll win big if I can. But most of all, Pop, win, lose, or draw, I'll come out of this deal a man. Dad said, you can't manufacture a man with health clubs and high-toned rigmarole. For a real man is a working combination of body, mind, and soul. And it's that blend that makes a man, son, through years, circumstance, and weather. And I don't think that bull riding deserves much credit for keeping the ranch and the family together. Backed into a corner, I trots out the big guns and snarled, it's a cowboy way. Dad laughed so hard, I feared for his heart, and then had this to say. Colonel Cody, Jim Bridger, the old Vaqueros, didn't tease fate for the thrill. Back then, an infection or a broken bone was more than enough to kill. There wasn't no ambulance waiting to haul them out of nice, soft arenas. Whatever you give you the notion, son, the West was won by some reckless hyenas. I've got to prove to myself, I blurted, that I have what it takes to face trouble and come up a winner in a tough game with high stakes. There's a big difference between looking for trouble and facing trouble, says Dad. When you face your trouble, that's good. When you look for trouble, that's bad. I want to live for the moment, reach for the moon. I can't live a dull life, and I won't. Heck, I could die tomorrow, Pop. Dad said, yeah, but what if you don't? Youth wrestled with logic, end of the night, till Dad, shaking his head, finally gave his consent. He said, son, good judgment comes from experience, and experience, I guess, comes from poor judgment.
0: That's the truth. Well, now you were at the first gathering at Elko, and I suspect you were at a bunch of them after that. Fact is, you probably became one of the top performers there pretty quick.
1: Yeah, I came and they didn't know who I was, and I didn't know who they were. And then, after that first gathering, I started going to them on a regular basis, and I was there for 25 or 30 of them. I don't know how many I was there for, but that's where I met great cowboy poets like Larry McWhirter and Wally and Tyson discovered him a couple of years after I did, and boy, he was big at those gatherings. we had some big time in Elko.
0: Yeah.
1: And there's still not another gathering like it.
0: Well, there's not. There's some awful good gatherings out there, though, and getting bigger all the time. And Elko's kind of changed over the years, I suspect.
1: Yeah, they have.
0: It's not where it used to be.
1: No, it's true, but nothing ever is.
0: No.
1: And what they did was they got the ball rolling.
0: They did, they're the granddaddy.
1: Yeah, and then everybody else could have their gatherings and their ideas of the gatherings and that sort of thing. And they've taken off. They're all over the place.
0: Oh, yeah.
1: They're just everywhere. We have a lot of them up here in Colorado, Wyoming, and Montana, and all over the place, really.
0: Mm-hmm. Yep, there's quite a few.
1: It's where Western people get together and enjoy Western stories and kind of commune together because, you know, we're all in this together. This decline in our agriculture and stuff like that, we've got to fight it as hard as we can.
0: Right, right. Well, and you played, you performed at a lot of these corporate events, like you say, these hog producers and the cattle producers and the corn producers. You saw a wide variety of this agriculture industry, didn't you?
1: Yes, I sure did. I came to find out there's more to agriculture than cattle.
0: Oh, I thought cattle was the only deal.
1: Yeah, me too.
0: Well, and the horses, of course. You got to have a horse if you got a cow.
1: Yeah, it's true. And I found out there's all kinds of agriculture. And then you go down to Florida, and those Florida crackers down there, that's like being on a different planet. And they run their Brahma stock down there. And I made friends. This was thanks to Baxter. They were having a gathering of the Florida Cattlemen Association out there on Marcos Island, and the speaker that they had got for their banquet died. And so in a panic, they call Baxter Black, and Bax says, well, I can't make it, but I know somebody that can. And he put my name out there, and they hired me. And, you know, Florida is those old crackers now. They're still mighty proud that they raised the beef that fed the Confederate Army. And it's hard to get in there. But I did them a good show, and I made friends with an old boy by the name of Joe Pierce, and he was president of the Florida Cattlemen's Association. And Joe and I got to be great friends, and he'd invite me down to Florida and take me out on them airboats down on Lake Okeechobee, and we'd go riding for Brahma cattle through the brush there in Florida, and I got to learn all the history of Florida, you know, and it's got an incredible history to it. Goes back 500 years.
0: Yep.
1: You know, they were shipping cattle out of there to Cuba and all over the place. Just stuff you don't know.
0: Yeah, well, when the West didn't know what a cow was.
1: Yeah. Nobody knew except for those cattle they brought in. The Spanish brought them in 500 years ago.
0: Yeah.
1: Into Florida. And so I got to taste that down there and get a real good dose of it, and wound up loving those guys down there. You know, they're a bunch of characters of Florida cattlemen. And one of the biggest ranches in the world is the Desiree Ranch in southern Florida. You know, owned by the Mormon Church.
0: Yeah. First ranch job I ever had, I was backgrounding calves, and most of the cattle came out of Florida, and they had hired me, but they said, we won't need you for a month. And then they called me up about 5 days later and said, well, we just bought a bunch of cattle off of Deseret's, and so they sent me 666 little crow black heifers. And that's the that was my first exposure. And let me tell you what, the quality of cattle went from Florida went downhill from there. Well, you know, it's interesting. You talk about those Florida crackers, and you got the Texas cowpuncher, and you've got the Nevada buckaroo, and then those old vaqueros out of California. Everybody has their own their own society, what they come out of, but they do have two things in common. They got cattle and they got horses. And the one thing that if you ever handle cattle or horses, I don't guess it matters where they come from, they're all about the same mind.
1: Yeah, it's true. And you know something? They all think they're the best. Montana cowboys think they're better than any Wyoming cowboy, and vice versa on the Wyoming cowboys to the Colorado cowboys to the Texas cowboys to the Florida cowboys. They all think that they handle cattle better than anybody else.
0: Yeah. But you know, one thing I figured out is they probably are. In their country, they are. But everybody's country's a little bit different, and all these cowboys, they've adapted to their country. And that's what makes them different, and that's what makes them special, and that's what makes them think they're special.
1: Yeah, and it's true. And if you get a cowboy from someplace else and he goes in to an outfit with a chip on his shoulder, he's going to find out real quick why they do the things they do. You know, and I've seen that happen over and over again.
0: Oh, yeah.
1: You know, coming in, well, we don't do it that way. We do it this is the reason why we do it this way. And I'm signing your checks, buddy, so you're going to do it our way.
0: Gary, it's been great visiting with you. These are some wonderful stories. I think we're going to be just about out of time. We've got one more song we're going to play and probably play that on the way out. But Gary, good golly, thank you so much for spending an hour with us and regaling us with some of your stories. You know, I say this with all due respect. You're one of the old farts, and you and you blazed a trail for everybody else. And on the behalf of everybody else, thank you, Gary McMahon, for doing that for us.
1: Oh, that means a lot to me. Thank you, buddy. And just getting to know you a little bit lets me know we could go on for months and tell each other cowboy stories.
0: Well, I'll promise you this. We're going to have a chance to do that. And it's hard to get you out of that wonderful cabin that you've got up against the foothills there. But if you ever come down to Texas, you plan to stay with us for a couple of days. We'll take you to Paladura Canyon, and we'll take you get some of the best steak in the panhandle, and we'll show you around.
1: I can't beat that kind of invitation.
0: All right.
1: Sure do. Thank you.
0: All right. Thank you, Gary. You have a good day.
1: All righty. And thanks for having me.
0: Oh, you bet.
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3: I pledge allegiance to the flag of the United States of America and to the republic for which it stands. One nation, under God, indivisible, with liberty and justice for all.

is not the end of the line. It's just the beginning of the Happy Stay Bank Bob Wills Saturday Night Dance Party. We're sure glad you're here. Got a lot of music lined up for you. I will stay well out of the way. I'll remind you a couple times an hour what you're listening to, because by golly, Happy Bank is sponsoring this, and we sure want to extend our gratitude to them. Let a Happy Bank banker know that you are enjoying the Happy Stay Bank Bob Wills Saturday Night Dance Party.

0: the doghouse blue.
1: Oh dear.
0: I got the doghouse blue.
1: Oh, you are in a bad fix.
0: I got the doghouse blues and my dog won't let me in.
1: That's bad. But talk on it, you pull out.
0: Well, I got paid. And I cashed my check.
1: Yes, go on.
0: I spent my dough. She nearly broke my neck.

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1: Uh-huh.
0: I can't go right.
1: Straighten up.
0: Everything I do, it just causes a fight. I got the doghouse blues.
1: Yes, yes.
0: I got the doghouse blues.

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1: Without it.

I've been accused of this not being a normal radio station or normal program, and I guess that's right, because I figure if you're a Bob Wills fan, you know the title of all these songs. If you don't, just feel free to contact me. You can reach me at ben@rt66.media. I'm the only Ben Parks in Amarillo, Texas on Facebook. Check me out there, and I'd love to make friends with you. But if you got a question, what song played, feel free to reach out to me. I'll let you know. Just kind of give me an idea of what it says, what it sounds like, and we'll find it for you. Three Little Kittens, that's what's coming up. 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Appreciate you being here. We'll talk to you again in just a little while.

0: mittens. No sale mittens.
1: No, and no, boys, wait a minute. Cindy, we wanted a nursery rhyme tune, but this is 1951. We wanted something up, you know, with a little lump in it, rhythm.
2: Well, why don't you say so, Bob? Let it rip, boys.

0: Look out there, Mr. Shyamalan.
1: Yes.
2: Twilight falls, evening shadows find.
0: Tell us, Tommy.

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What am I worried about? I'm sitting on top of the world. Yeah.

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We're setting off.

We're sure enough sitting on top of the world because you're listening to the Happy Stay Bank Bob Wills Saturday Night Dance Party. Nothing pleases me more than to know that you are listening and enjoying this program. Reach out to me. Let me know. I'd love to hear from you. Ben@rt66.media. That's my email. Ben Parks on Facebook. You can find me right there in Amarillo, Texas. Love to hear from you. Happy Bank, don't forget, they are a member of FDIC and the Centennial Banking family. They got a lot of power, a lot of money behind them, and they'll sure take care of your financial needs. All right, Texas Playboy Rag, that's what's coming up next. We'll see you on the other side of the 9 o'clock hump.

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1: You like to rock?
0: Of course I like to rock.
1: But do you like to roll?
0: Well, I like to roll. You know, I've been rocking and rolling for a long, long time.

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1: You ain't nothing but a skinny lunger.
2: Dad, what an ugly thing to say. 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
4: I sure hope we're still friends. Man, there's some good lines came out of Tombstone, weren't there? Love that show. All right, if you'll come back to me, that's what's coming up next. You have come back to the Happy Stay Bank, Bob Wills Saturday Night Dance Party right here on American Cowboy Radio and Legends Classic Country Network. We'll get the legal stuff out of the way right now. It's brought to you by Happy Bank, and they are a member of FDIC and the Centennial Banking Family. We've got about another hour of music here. We're going to wrap it up with Michael Martin Murphy's edition of San Antonio Rose, like we do every Saturday night. We close it out with somebody else's version, and we open it up with the Bob Wills and the Texas Playboys at the 8 o'clock hour. Stay tuned. At 10 o'clock, we're going to bring you the Strays of the Gate Weekender interview we did with Gary McMahon. Gary is a prolific songwriter, lives up in Fort Collins, Colorado, and I think you'll enjoy learning what all he's written. His songs have been recorded by, Ian Tyson, Garth Brooks, Chris Ledoux, Riders in the Sky, and he gives a pretty fascinating interview. We'll play that coming up right after the Happy Stay Bank Bob Wills Saturday Night Dance Party at 10 o'clock Central Daylight Savings Time on the Legends Classic Country Network and American Cowboy Radio. That's enough for me for a few minutes. If you'll come back to me,

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There's a feed. 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Hampton's website or his Facebook page. Find out more about that. It's a great event for Adrian and a lot of good people, a lot of good music, a lot of good church service out there. It's under the stars. You'll have a good time. Next Saturday night, the 12th, Adrian, Texas, American Cowboy Radio. Yep, I'll be there. So look forward to seeing you. I never knew. That's what we just heard. And here comes Rockabye Baby Blues on the Happy State Bank, Bob Wills, Saturday Night Dance Party.

0: on me.
1: Some reason for that, why?
0: Got them old Bernard blues.
1: Oh!
0: Blue as I can be.
1: But, Mr. Bernard,

0: is up for, yeah.
1: Got my bag, I got my reservation. Spent each dime I could afford.
0: Oh, yeah.
1: Like a child with wild anticipation.

Well, we got a few more songs left for you here. This is Labor Day weekend. We talk about this for the whole year. The Rafter D Entertainment Center's big Labor Day party. I'm still awaiting. I hadn't gotten an invite yet, but we're going to send this song out to the proprietor. I know he's busy sweeping out the barn and getting everything ready for that big ping pong ball drop. Maybe you'll win that new pickup. Who knows? Anyway, out for Mr. Ray Darnell. Rafter D Entertainment Center. Here is Sleepy the Wheels version of the Milk Cow Blues.

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And tell it like it is.

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0: We've just about got this show done. As we wrap it up every Saturday night, like I said earlier, Michael Martin Murphy and his buddy Rick Orcozzo, or Cosco rather, is going to bring you their version of the San Antonio Rose. Stay tuned right after the 10 o'clock hour starts. We're going to have Joel White and I doing an interview with Gary McMahon. Think you'll be fascinated to hear what he has to say. The old Double Diamond, a classic cowboy song. Well, Gary's the guy that wrote it. Yes, sirree. Here we go, wrapping things up with Michael Martin Murphy. Here we go. Thank you for listening tonight to the Happy State Bank, Bob Wills. Saturday Night Dance Party.
1: Hi, this is Michael Martin Murphy. Partner, you're listening to the Authentic American Cowboy Radio. Did you hear what I said? The Authentic American Cowboy Radio.

Alamo. And a rose, my rose of San Antonio. Ladies and gentlemen, down in Texas there's an important style of music known as Tejano music. Tonight we have with us one of America's rising Tejano singing stars, who is a great Western singer as well.

0: 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Man, we've got a great program for you today. Gary McMahon has been around since a long time ago, written a lot of classic songs. Ian Tyson's recorded, Chris LeDoux, Riders in the Sky, it just goes on and on. Find out more about Gary while we're listening to this interview. 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Again, Gary McMahon, singingcowboy.com is his website. Let's get into this interview, and I think you're going to enjoy it. It's a good one. We are here with another edition of Strays at the Gate, the Weekender. Joel White and I are here. 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They got their Cajun shop there in the store at 34th and Coulter in Amarillo. Joel, who do we have today?
1: Well, I tell you what, Kelly and I just got back from a little two-week run of shows up through Montana and down through Colorado. And this individual that we're about to visit with today is an iconic member of the Western music, let's say the genre of Western music. I tell you what, and I've known about this man for a long time, and I finally this last week had the pleasure of meeting Mr. Gary McMahon. Gary, how are you today?
2: Oh, I'm fair to middling, and that's pretty good. I'm 78 years old, so it's getting on with us here.
1: Well, I tell you what, we visited you with you at your beautiful home there outside of Fort Collins, Colorado. And I tell you what, anytime you can sit in that cabin of yours and look outside and see the mountains and see the green grass and those rivers running, and that country looks pretty good right now. You got to be pretty good, I got to tell you.
2: Yes, sir. I picked this place because, you know, I'm from Greeley, Colorado, originally out on the eastern drylands. And the water runs out from the mountains about 35 miles out, right about Greeley. And then the rest of it's just dry out there unless you can dig a well. So I wanted to be closer to the mountains, and I got closer to the old Poudre River here. And in this last week, we've seen wild turkey and moose and a couple of buck deer come through here, and the bear visits us every night. So we're not too far from the wild stuff.
1: No, it's a beautiful place. Well, Gary, if people that are interested or know anything about Western or cowboy music, they ought to know you, but let's start from the beginning for those that don't know who Gary McMahon is. Give us a little rundown of where you come from, and then how did you get into Western entertainment?
2: Well, I'm from Greeley, Colorado, and Greeley's out on the eastern drylands halfway between Denver and Cheyenne. And Greeley, when I was growing up, was about 18,000 people. And my daddy had a truck line over there, a cattle truck line of 55 head of cattle trucks. And we hauled cattle for everybody. So I went out on those trucks, and, you know, a cattle truck driver has got to be an old cowboy, because you've got those critters in the back there, and they've got to be loaded and unloaded and handled, and also you got to know what you do while you're driving them. You can't stomp on the brakes, you know, like you could a load of potato chips or something like that, because you dump all your cattle and hurt some of them. So all these old cowboys that either got too bunged up for cowboying, either that or they wanted to make a little bit more money for their families and stuff, started driving these cattle trucks. And I grew up around those guys, and they'd always take me to Brandon's or the ranch they used to work on. on or stuff like that, you know. And so I just grew up around a bunch of old cowboys, and that's always been my first allegiance, is to those characters. And I'll tell you why, because I saw them handle all kinds of situations, and I saw them handle them well without panicking. They all kept their cools, you know, you know, you can get into various situations when you're going to haul cattle for somebody, and one of them is the first thing you get there. And are they prepared to load those cattle? Have they got them sorted? No, they haven't got them sorted. So you get out there and help them sort the cattle and all that kind of stuff. And I saw these guys handle all these things, including the wrecks, and doing it usually with a little bit of a chuckle in their voice. And I compared them to the other people I met in my life, and they were the best people I found. You know, they just seemed to handle everything fine, and they had a good attitude about life, and that's where I always went back to. So when I started writing music, I wanted to write it for those boys. I wanted to write something that would remind them of something they'd done or something they were good at, or an old horse they used to know, or an old ranch they used to ride on, or some old cow that give them heck, you know, and how they dealt with that. They were always the audience that I had in mind whenever I wrote a song or a poem.
1: Well, and then, so when did you start writing?
2: I started writing as a teenager, you know, just little skits in high school and stuff like that. I was a member of the FFA, and we were in Greeley. You were either a surfer boy and wore a surfer haircut, even though there wasn't any surf around Greeley for about 1,400 miles, or you were a country kid and you were an FFA boy and hung out over at the FFA, you know, barn. Us FFA boys were always trying to prove ourselves so we could get a date for the dance. And we didn't have that much luck. Them surfer boys usually slurped up all the cute girls around there. And I never figured out how they did that, because they couldn't surf. They were 1,400 miles from the nearest wave. But that was how I started writing. And then when I got in the Navy, I was a Navy corpsman, and I got stationed at the Naval Hospital Philadelphia, which was the East Coast receiving center for Navy and Marine Corps wounded out of Vietnam. And I went in from 1968 to 1971. So we saw everything. We unloaded the planes and took them to the hospital, and you know, they got life-saving surgery at Naval Hospital, Yokosuka, Japan, or Da Nang, or something like that. And then they put them on the planes and get them over there. And then we really went to work on them, you know, getting the shrapnel out of them and trying to put their lives back together after they've been blown apart over there. And it just changed me. I was going to become a ranch manager for this guy I used to work for, and I didn't want to do that anymore. I thought, you know, life is so precious that I wanted to do something I really wanted to do, which was write songs. Uh-huh. So I went to Nashville. And I thought, if I'm going to write songs, I better get down there with some real songwriters. So I went to Nashville in about 1972 and I'm telling you, the guy pumping my gas could play guitar, sing, and write a song better than I could. And so I kicked around with all those guys down there for about 8 years. And that was, I got my PhD in songwriting down there with a bunch of other songwriters, and just happened to run into some of the best songwriters I ever ran into, like Ian Tyson, who was down there in Nashville trying to find a record deal. And he was complaining to Bonnie Garner. She was the head of A&R, that's Artist and Repertoire, for CBS Records down there. And he was complaining to her. He said, "There ain't no cowboy songwriters down here." And she said, "I beg to differ." So she went and got a bottle of whiskey and brought Ian over to my place, and I had this little shack on Music Row there, and it was just an old house, and it was cut in half. An old painter and his wife took up one half, and I took up the other of this old shack, and it was on 17th Avenue, right across from RCA Records, and it was a genuine old songwriter shack. She brought him over there. I was just sitting there picking on the guitar, you know, trying to come up with something. And all of a sudden, Ian Tyson shows up on my doorstep. I'd never met him. I knew who he was, but I'd never met him. And Bonnie just handed us that bottle of whiskey and left. And we stood there staring at each other for a little bit. And I didn't know what to do. And pretty quick he said, "Well, play me a song." And so I played him a couple of songs, and he said, "Yeah, those are not half bad." And we got to talking about where we were from, and I got to telling him about the ranches I used to work on out in Colorado, and he started telling me a few old cowboy stories, and we struck up this friendship that lasted for a lifetime down there. And I played him that song. I wrote it in, I think, 73 or 74, The Old Double Diamond. Mm-hmm. And I played him The Old Double Diamond, and he said, "What?" He said, "Let me hear that again." And so I played it for him again, and by the time the night was out, I think I'd played that song for him like 10 times. And he said, "I'm going to record that song." He said, "That's one of the best cowboy songs I ever heard." And so we just struck up this friendship. And, you know, when he'd go to Canada for anything, he'd ask me if I'd like to ride along. I said, "Well, sure." So I'd go up there to Canada with him, and we'd bum around Toronto and places like that. And, you know, he'd smuggle guitars in and stuff. You weren't supposed to bring anything in without paying the government, you know, tax on whatever you brought in. And when we'd get to that Canadian border, they took one look and said, "Oh, that's Ian Tyson. That's great." And they'd wave him on through, and he'd go through with a whole trunk load of guitars he'd smuggled out of Nashville, you know, to sell up there in Canada or use or whatever.
1: Yeah. Well, and, I tell you what, Gary, since you mentioned it, now I know this is all about you, but you wrote that dadgum song, and it's an iconic song, but I can

0: right. That was Ian Tyson singing The Old Double Diamond, written by Gary McMahon. Dadgum, he did that song justice, didn't he, Gary?
1: I'm telling you, he fell in love with that song the first time he ever heard it, and he treated it so well. You know, you can hear it in the way he did that song, that he loved that song, and even put it on his best of, or what do you call it, all the goodens. So I was real flattered with that, but that was kind of my introduction to him.
0: Yeah. Well, now, during this time, were you doing a lot of performing, or just mostly writing?
1: Well, I performed when I could, but you're down there with everybody else. So everybody else was taking up all the gigs,

0: you know, and that kind of stuff. So there wasn't really much left for us lower songwriting scum down there. So I got jobs like at Randy Woods' old time picking parlor. I got a job repairing guitars there. Randy Woods was and still is, by the way, a wonderful guitar maker, and he had a place called the Old Time Picking Parlor in Nashville, and I used to hang out there, and Randy asked me if I wanted a job repairing guitars down there, so I did, and I just learned from the best. You know, I had a little woodworking experience and could use a power tool or two, and so Randy showed me how to fix guitars down there, and while I was doing that, I met almost everybody. I mean, Randy made a guitar one time, and Chet Atkins wanted to play it, so Chet comes down to the picking parlor up to the guitar repair part of the place, you know, and it's all just a bunch of wood benches around there, and sanding and goings on, and Chet sat there and played that guitar for about an hour, and then he made the rounds to all us repairmen, wanted to know what we were doing, and sit there and talk with us, and you get to talk with people like that on a real basis. You know, it's not like you're a fan trying to talk to them across a podium or something like that. He's just sitting there with you shooting the bull about why you're doing this or that to that guitar, and then he's got his stories he wants to tell, and I met all these people doing that, you know, Chet Atkins and Emmylou Harris. We put the Rose, if you ever seen that J200 she plays, that's got that red rose down there in the bottom. We put that in there, and we put, you know, names and everybody's fretboards and all that kind of stuff, and then really repaired their guitars. Jerry Jeff came in there one time, and, you know, he was crazy as heck.
1: Oh, yeah.
0: And he had hit his Gibson around a telephone pole and smashed it all to hell, and he brought all the pieces in there, and he'd sobered up and wondered what he was doing. and so Randy called him a dumb whatever, you know,
1: right,
0: several times before he agreed to repair his guitar, and Jerry Jeff agreed with him.
1: Well, because he knew damn well what he was.
0: Yeah, I know it. And so we put his guitar together and got it, you know, as long as there's solid wood, you can put them back together. We put his guitar together, and he was real happy to get it. And then Randy backed him up against the wall and said, if you ever do this again, we're not fixing it.
1: Uh-huh.
0: You know, and so we even had to lecture him every once in a while.
1: Well, so when did you leave Nashville?
0: In about 1977, and then I came back for a little bit. I left there, and I'll tell you who decided I was going to leave Nashville is Ian Tyson. He said, a leopard don't change your spots. He said, what are you doing playing these cowboy songs to all these country people? Mm-hmm. He said, get out there and play your cowboy songs to cowboys. That's who wants to hear it.
1: Mm-hmm.
0: And he's the one that talked me into leaving Nashville.
1: Yeah.
0: And I should tell you a little bit about me and Ian. We got to be best buddies down there, and I was bartending at the Exit Inn, and I bartended there for several years, you know, at night, and they had all the best acts come through the Exit Inn. Well, Tyson would show up about the time I was getting off work and want to know if I wanted to kick around a couple of songs. And we'd have a couple of drinks, you know, and we'd go over to my place and kick around a song or two until about 2 or 3 in the morning. Then he decided he'd go home, you know, and stuff. Well, one night we'd had a couple of drinks and we were on our way over to my place to do exactly that. And I got pulled over by the Nashville police. Now, I got to tell you, the Nashville police has heard every story. Yeah, I'm late to the Opry. That's why I was speeding and all this kind of stuff. And they are not impressed with who you are. But Tyson didn't know that. And he thought he was just as big down here as he was in Canada. You know, anybody that took a look at him up in Canada just let him off.
2: Mm-hmm.
0: But the Nashville police didn't care that he was Ian Tyson. Well, they, you know, the red lights were flashing behind us. And I said, oh, Lordy, I've had a couple of drinks. I don't know how this is going to go. And he said, I'll handle it. And he'd also had a couple of drinks. Now, I don't know what he said. And I, to this day, I don't know what he said to those two Nashville police officers. But I heard this ruckus back there. And when I get back there, they had Tyson spread eagle over the hood of that patrol car, and one guy had his shotgun pointed at his head, and they were telling him how the cow eats the cabbage. And so I got back there, and this guy said, who is this smart ass, you know? And I told him, well, it's Ian Tyson. Well, who's that? And I said, well, he's a singer up in Canada. And he said, well, he's going to spend the night in jail. And I said, well, boys, the thing about it is he's a Canadian national. So you guys are going to spend all night at the police station filling out paperwork on this guy. And he said, either that or I could just dump him back in that van and take him home and sober him up. And you guys wouldn't have to spend all night at the police station. And they looked at each other and said, all right, take him home.
1: Yeah, it's a good deal for them.
0: Yeah, so I loaded him back up in the car and told him to keep his damn mouth shut and hauled him home. And when we got to my place, he was all mad and he said, you know, I saved your butt from getting a DUI. And I said, yeah, and I also saved your butt from assaulting on a police officer. So it came out even that night. We saved each other's butts, and we finally forgave each other, and away we went. It's great, some of those altercations you get into down there. But anyway, we sure had some fun. Me and Tyson did.
1: Well, I bet. So you left Nashville on Ian Tyson's suggestion to get out and sing to cowboys. Well,
0: yeah.
1: Where'd you start?
0: Well, I went back home to Greeley, you know, and I started singing these windy little Naugahyde bars around there and it was my first time at really trying to make a living singing. And so, you know, I'd get gigs here and there. I was a little bit known because Chris Ledoux had been recording my songs for several years then.
2: Mm-hmm.
0: And so I could use that as kind of a way to kick in the door, you know, and get in some places. And I started playing music around there and sort of made a living, but sort of didn't, you know.
2: Mm-hmm.
0: You know the old deal. And this is way before the cowboy poetry gatherings came along and stuff like that. And I decided that I wasn't really making a living out there. And so I went to work for the Tea Lazy Seven Ranch in Aspen. I started managing their stable up there. And it was a riding stable, you know, but it was really right at the beginning of the Maroon Bells no mass wilderness area. Mm-hmm. And there was all this beautiful country to ride, you know, and we'd take these half day and all day rides and pack trips and fishing trips and stuff like that out there in that beautiful country. And we were running 185 head of horses up there. So I was plenty busy doing that. And then I would entertain around the campfire at night. And some of the guys, just for instance, Jack Nicholson had a house right below the T-Lazy 7 on Maroon Creek Valley there. And he and Art Garfunkel would come up wandering through the corrals wanting to know if they could take a sleigh ride with me, because I'd be out there, you know, warming up my sleigh horses for sleigh rides and stuff like that. And Jack got into he wanted to learn how to harness a horse, and I had these big Belgian horses by the name of Pete and Pat. I wrote a song about them, and I said, yeah, I'll let you harness a horse. And old Pete, he was a little bit savvy, you know, and if he thought you didn't know how to harness him, once you'd throw that harness up there on him, he'd step to the side and just let that harness pile up on the ground, you know. He knew better than to do that with me, because I'd kick him in the belly if he tried that stuff. And but Jack didn't know that. Mm-hmm. And so Jack would throw that harness up on that horse, and he'd step to the side and land on a pile, and old Jack would cuss him a blue streak. And he said, how do you keep from doing that? And I said, he's got to respect you. And I said, you got to come up to him, and if he does that, you kick him in the belly, and he won't do it again. And so Jack learned the hard way how to harness a Belgian out there. But he was a great guy. Jack Nicholson was a great guy. And Art Garfunkel never said 10 words together. He was the quietest guy I ever met. Hmm. Up there. But we got to be friends, and they'd go out on that sleigh with me, and we'd shoot the bull, you know, going out and warming up them horses, getting ready for the sleigh rides and that kind of stuff. And whenever I needed any kind of advice about anything, I'd go down to Jack's place and just walk in, bang on the door and walk in, and Jack say, yeah, what you got going? And I say, well, how do I get into this? And Jack would say, well, you need a guy that knows the guys, you know, and he'd let me know how to get in, you know, to get some songs heard or something like that. He was great. He helped me out a lot.
1: Well, that's interesting, I tell you. Well, let's play another song. Here is a song called New Daydream Cowboy, and this is a kind of a special song, I think, and as soon as we get it done, well, we're going to let you tell us all about this song. Well, here he is, okay. Gary McMahon and New Daydream Cowboy.

0: that was New Day Dream Cowboy. Now, tell me, Gary, about this.
1: I was in the Naval Hospital in Philadelphia. I was on a chest and thoracic surgery unit, and I became senior corpsman on that particular ward. And we just had tons and tons and tons of young boys that had been blown away over in Vietnam. And I was depressed, and I wanted to get back home. I wanted to get back out west as soon as I could. And so I sat down and I wrote that song, and it seemed to ring true to me at that point in my life. And I didn't know that I was going to be a songwriter, you know, at that point, but that song really helped me through some tough times back there in Philadelphia.
0: Well, you know, and it's a good song, and obviously it was one of your very first songs. Well, that should have told you right there that, by golly, you're a songwriter.
1: I guess if I'd been perceptive.
0: Well, it's a wonderful song.
1: Now, well, thank you. I think you should know I have never put that on a record. I've never put that version on a record before, so this will be the first time this song has ever gone out on the airwaves.
0: Well, I tell you what, that's a huge honor. That's a huge honor. Well, now, Gary, during your shows, you just don't sing. You tell stories, and you recite poetry. You recite poetry from poetry that's already been written by other poets, but I guess poetry that you've written yourself. You're kind of a all-purpose guy, aren't you?
1: Well, I kind of had to be. I tell you what happened to me is when those first cowboy poetry gatherings came along, I didn't know what cowboy poetry was, but I'd been writing poems for years, you know, because a poem is just really the lyrics on a song. Mm-hmm. And so anyway, I was getting pretty burned out at the Tea Lazy 7, and the boss said, there's this poetry gathering happening in Elko, Nevada. He said, why don't you take a week and go out there to it? And I bought a new pickup, and the new pickup had gotten in a hailstorm, and I had hail damage to that truck. Well, they gave me a check for $800, and I took that $800 of hail damage and went to Elko for the first time. And that's where I met Baxter Black. And Baxter already knew who I was, and I couldn't figure that out. And all of a sudden, there were guys up on the stage there at the poetry gathering doing my songs. And I thought, where'd they get a hold of them? Well, they'd heard them off an Ian Tyson album or an old Chris LeDoux album or something like that. And there was Mom and Pop and the Stair Step Kids sitting down there in the front row mouthing the words to those songs. And I didn't know they were getting out. I had no idea. Hmm. And Baxter came up to me and he said, you know, you could do what I do. He said, I found an audience, and it was the agricultural audiences. It was the Southeastern Idaho Potato Growers Association, and it was the Iowa Pig Pork Producers Association and all that. And what they had was, you know, when they have their banquets and that kind of stuff, they look at the secretary and said, find some entertainment for this banquet. So she calls a booking agent, and this booking agent will come through, and he's got, you know, one of his acts coming through, and it could be a fire eater or a dirty mouth comic out of L.A. and stuff like that. And Baxter was telling me all this, and he said, what they really want is agricultural entertainers. And he said, there's a bunch of my buddies that are cowboy poets, but they don't know how to entertain. And he said, you do. And he said, what you could do is hold my place, because they get tired of me after a while. But if I send them another guy that they really like, then they'll want me back at some point.
0: Mm-hmm.
1: And so Baxter started booking me. And I found out real quick that, you know, you get 45 minutes at a banquet to, and everybody's already heard how bad the agricultural business is, and they don't want to hear about that anymore. They'd like to laugh a little bit. So I started putting in my poems and my stories and that sort of thing, and then singing them a song or two, and then yodeling to them a little bit, and it went over great. And I started getting known in those circles as a good entertainer. And what that did was it increased, instead of making $100 a night singing for a living, I could make $3,000 a night doing those agricultural banquets, because those guys all had budgets and they'd be glad to spend it on somebody that makes the cowboys smile, you know. Mm-hmm. And so when I do those banquets, you know, I'll do the Montana Stock Growers Association. Well, I know for a fact that half or more of them are a better cowboy than I ever was, but they've got the stories. And they've all got stories, but they don't know how to tell them.
0: Mm-hmm.
1: So I'll get up and tell a few of my stories, and then afterwards in the bar, they come up and start telling me their stories. And I just get this world of ideas and stuff to write poems and songs about, because what you do is you just strike that memory phase in them, and they start remembering, oh yeah, that story reminds me of one that I did out in the corral one day, and they'll tell you all about that. And we just start telling each other stories, you know, because all the stockmen have them. If you're a cowboy or a stockman, can't go through that life without collecting a bunch of stories about how you just about bought it, you know, or something in a corral with an old cow or a bucking horse or something like that.
0: Well, you know, and you know, you've struck a nerve when you hit home, when they come and say, yeah, that reminded me of such and such, and then they give you their story, and that's always encouraging to me when they come to you and say, hey, I got something you might, you know, might be interested in hearing, and by golly, you know.
1: You're exactly right.
0: Yep.
1: And you know, and then you get along like cowboys, you know, like you do in the corral. You're sitting there talking like you're out at the sale barn, leaning up against the corral, shooting the bull with an old buddy of yours.
0: Oh yeah. Well, you know, the best poetry and the best stories are out behind the wagon. There, it's out behind the stage. That's where the real show is. It's not up there on stage.
1: I know it. If they could figure out some way to grab some of them stories and bring them on, you know. And I do as many as I can. If I hear a good story, I'll go write it down.
0: Yeah. Well, have you got a poem that you can give us?
1: I think I could probably do you one here. You know, back in the day, I used to rodeo a little bit, and one of the things I did that was dumb was try to ride bulls.
0: Mm-hmm.
1: And I figured out that I was not a bull rider, and I've got a little poem about it. If you don't mind, it's probably 3 or 4 minutes long.
0: Oh, no, go right ahead.
1: Okay, this is called The Bull Rider. I recall wanting to ride bulls years ago and a debate I had with my dad. I allowed how this would be my rocket to the stars. Dad agreed I would see stars, and a bull was a launching pad. Like Chris Ledoux, I'm addicted to danger, I boomed in a voice loud and clear. Dad growled, you'll be addicted to painkillers too when that bull sticks his horn in your rear. Look at Mayhem, Ty Murray, Don Gase's eye. They got money to burn and friends at high places. I'll bet you are wearing silk underwear and you don't see no frowns on their faces. For everyone makes it, there's 10,000 that don't. Bucking them staffs is dumb, not courageous. I'd sooner see you take to gambling, son. You get better odds in Las Vegas. Well, I told him the girls would never look twice if I didn't do something like that. Dad looked at me with a twinkling eye and said, there's more than one way to skin a cat. You're in a hormonal hurricane, son, and riding these bulls is just part of what ails you. While you're out of gallivanting, sowing wild oats, your mother and I are home praying for a crop failure. You've seen the bumper stickers, calf ropers do it quicker, and bronc riders stay on longer and all. But the truth is, son, the bull riders I seen were too boogered up to do it at all. I'll pump iron in town at the health club, says I. Run 5 miles a day or six. I'll maximize my competitive edge and minimize my risk. I'll learn psycho-cybernetics, psychology. I'll be a bull riding PhD. And if you'll loan me the pickup and the entry fee, I'll see that you included my biography. I'll run with the big boys and I'll try them all and I'll win big if I can. But most of all, Pop, win, lose, or draw, I'll come out of this deal a man. Dad said, you can't manufacture a man with health clubs and high-toned rigmarole. For a real man is a working combination of body, mind, and soul. And it's that blend that makes a man, son, through years, circumstance, and weather. And I don't think that bull riding deserves much credit for keeping the ranch and the family together. Backed into a corner, I trots out the big guns and snarled, it's a cowboy way. Dad laughed so hard, I feared for his heart, and then had this to say. Colonel Cody, Jim Bridger, the old Vaqueros, didn't tease fate for the thrill. Back then, an infection or a broken bone was more than enough to kill. There wasn't no ambulance waiting to haul them out of nice soft arenas. Whatever you give you the notion, son, the West was won by some reckless hyenas. I've got to prove to myself, I blurted, that I have what it takes to face trouble and come up a winner in a tough game with high stakes. There's a big difference between looking for trouble and facing trouble, says Dad. When you face your trouble, that's good. When you look for trouble, that's bad. I want to live for the moment, reach for the moon. I can't live a dull life, and I won't. Heck, I could die tomorrow, Pop. Dad said, yeah, but what if you don't? Youth wrestled with logic into the night till Dad, shaking his head, finally gave his consent. He said, son, good judgment comes from experience, and experience, I guess, comes from poor judgment.
0: That's the truth. That's the truth. Well, now you were at the first gathering at Elko, and I suspect you were at a bunch of them after that. Fact is, you probably became one of the top performers there pretty quick.
1: Yeah, I came and they didn't know who I was, and I didn't know who they were. And then, after that first gathering, I started going to them on a regular basis, and I was there for 25 or 30 of them. I don't know how many I was there for, but that's where I met great cowboy poets like Larry McWhirter and Wally and Tyson discovered him a couple of years after I did, and boy, he was big at those gatherings.
0: Uh-huh.
1: And So we had some big time in Elko.
0: Yeah.
1: And there's still not another gathering like it.
0: Well, there's not. There's some awful good gatherings out there, though, and getting bigger all the time. And Elko's kind of changed over the years, I suspect.
1: Yeah, it has.
0: It's not what it used to be.
1: No, it's true, but nothing ever is.
0: No.
1: And what they did was they got the ball rolling.
0: They did, they're the granddaddy.
1: Yeah, and then everybody else could have their gatherings and their ideas of the gatherings and that sort of thing. And they've taken off. They're all over the place.
0: Oh, yeah.
1: They're just everywhere. We have a lot of them up here in Colorado, Wyoming, and Montana, and all over the place, really.
0: Mm-hmm. Yep, there's quite a few.
1: It's where Western people get together and enjoy Western stories and kind of commune together because, you know, we're all in this together. This decline in our agriculture and stuff like that, we've got to fight it as hard as we can.
0: Right, right. Well, and you played, you performed at a lot of these corporate events, like you say, these hog producers and the cattle producers and the corn producers. You saw a wide variety of this agriculture industry, didn't you?
1: Yes, I sure did. I came to find out there's more to agriculture than cattle.
0: Oh, I thought cattle was the only deal.
1: Yeah, me too.
0: Well, and the horses, of course. You got to have a horse if you got a cow.
1: Yeah, it's true. And I found out there's all kinds of agriculture. And then you go down to Florida, and those Florida crackers down there, that's like being on a different planet. And they run their Brahma stock down there. And I made friends. This was thanks to Baxter. They were having a gathering of the Florida Cattlemen's Association out there on Marcos Island, and the speaker that they had got for their banquet died. And so in a panic, they called Baxter Black, and Bax says, well, I can't make it, but I know somebody that can. And he put my name out there, and they hired me. And, you know, Florida is those old crackers now. They're still mighty proud that they raised the beef that fed the Confederate Army. And it's hard to get in there. But I did them a good show, and I made friends with an old boy by the name of Joe Pierce, and he was president of the Florida Cattlemen's Association. And Joe and I got to be great friends, and he'd invite me down to Florida and take me out on them airboats down on Lake Okeechobee, and we'd go riding for Brimer cattle through the brush there in Florida, and I got to learn all the history of Florida, you know, and it's got an incredible history to it. Goes back 500 years.
0: Yep.
1: You know, they were shipping cattle out of there to Cuba and all over the place. Just stuff you don't know.
0: Yeah, well, when the West didn't know what a cow was.
1: Yeah, yeah. Nobody knew except for those cattle they brought in. The Spanish brought them in 500 years ago.
0: Yeah.
1: Into Florida. And so I got to taste that down there and get a real good dose of it, and wound up loving those guys down there. You know, they're a bunch of characters of Florida cattlemen. And one of the biggest ranches in the world is the Desiree Ranch in southern Florida.
0: Mm-hmm.
1: You know, owned by the Mormon Church.
0: Yeah. First ranch job I ever had, I was backgrounding calves, and most of the cattle came out of Florida, and they had hired me, but they said, we won't need you for a month. And then they called me up about 5 days later and said, well, we just bought a bunch of cattle off of Deseret's. And so they sent me 666 little crow black heifers. And that's the,
1: oh my.
0: That was my first exposure. And let me tell you what, the quality of cattle went from Florida, went downhill from there. Well, you know, it's interesting. You talk about those Florida crackers, and you got the Texas cowpuncher, and you got the Nevada buckaroo, and then those old vaqueros out of California. Everybody has their own their own society, what they come out of, but they do have two things in common. They got cattle and they got horses. And the one thing that if you ever handle cattle or horses, I don't guess it matters where they come from, they're all about the same mind.
1: Yeah, it's true. And you know something? They all think they're the best. Montana cowboys think they're better than any Wyoming cowboy, and vice versa, on the Wyoming cowboys to the Colorado cowboys to the Texas cowboys to the Florida cowboys. They all think that they handle cattle better than anybody else.
0: Yeah, yeah. But you know, one thing I figured out is they probably are. In their country, they are. But everybody's country's a little bit different, and all these cowboys, they've adapted to their country. And that's what makes them different, and that's what makes them special, and that's what makes them think they're special.
1: Yeah, and it's true. And if you get a cowboy from someplace else and he goes in to an outfit with a chip on his shoulder, he's going to find out real quick why they do the things they do. You know, and I've seen that happen over and over again.
0: Oh, yeah.
1: You know, coming in, well, we don't do it that way. We do it well, this is the reason why we do it this way. And I'm signing your checks, buddy, so you're going to do it our way.
0: Gary, it's been great visiting with you. These are some wonderful stories. I think we're going to be just about out of time. We've got one more song we're going to play, and probably play that on the way out. But Gary, good golly, thank you so much for spending an hour with us and regaling us with some of your stories. You know, I say this with all due respect. You're one of the old farts, and you blazed a trail for everybody else. And on the behalf of everybody else, thank you, Gary McMahon, for doing that for us.
1: Oh, that means a lot to me. Thank you, buddy. And just getting to know you a little bit lets me know we could go on for months and tell each other cowboy stories.
0: Well, I will promise you this. We're going to have a chance to do that. And it's hard to get you out of that wonderful cabin that you've got up against the foothills there. But if you ever come down to Texas, you plan to stay with us for a couple of days. We'll take you to Paladura Canyon, and we'll take you get some of the best steak in the panhandle, and we'll show you around.
1: I can't beat that kind of invitation.
0: All right.
1: Sure do. Thank you.
0: All right. Thank you, Gary. You have a good day.
1: All righty. And thanks for having me.
0: Oh, you bet.
2: 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Find out more about Gary at his website, singingcowboy.com. We're going to close this thing out right now with one of Gary's songs, the first cowboy song. We sure appreciate you being here for Strays at the Gate, the Weekender.

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1: Poor Farmer Jones broke his leg. It was such a tragedy. So all the neighbors would pitch in and hold a plowing bee. We must get his land plowed before it becomes too late. Bad timing in this business sure could seal a farmer's fate. So farmers brought their big teams, pulling implements behind. We would help our neighbor out and give him some peace of mind. So I put my apron on and would help cook for the crew. I had better make a lot, because there'll be quite a few of those big hungry farmers, and you know they like to eat. So us ladies got busy making the veggies, taters, and meat. Now, I'll make chicken and noodles. I don't need no recipe. I've made this so many times, it's in my head, you see. The noodles need time to dry, so that's where I'll start. I like to roll the noodles out. That is my favorite part. 3 eggs, salt and pepper, I'll whip them in the bowl. Enough flour to add a dough, or at least that is the goal. Then I'll roll them out with Grandma's old rolling pin. Some may choose to differ, but I like to roll mine nice and thin. Now the chicken we have on hand, it's in the ice drawer. 'Cause that ringing and the plucking was someone else's chore. Yuck. Boil 2 birds with water till it makes a lovely broth. Remove the skin and bones and that top layer of froth. While that's a cooking up, I've got some gathering to do. So from the canning cellar, I add this to the stew. Carrots, celery, onions, a few green beans, a few canned tomatoes. It'll be tasty by all means. Then I'll add in some herb for my planter on the sill. They were cuttings from a neighbor, and I'm glad I have them still. Parsley, oregano, a little basil for flavor. I'll chop them up and add them in for something all can savor. Then I'll set it all to simmer in my big cast iron pot. Put it on the old wood stove. Add salt and pepper to the lot. Now, it's about supper time. We see them menfolk heading back. So we set the whole spread out on Clyde Johnson's old hay rack. The men were tired but smiling and feeling mighty proud when they told us women folk we got all his acreage plowed. Now, with our bellies full, we can all relax a spell. We sighed with satisfaction because we knew we neighbored well.
2: Other states were carved or born. Texas grew from hide and horn. Other states are long or wide. Texas is a shaggy hide. Dripping blood and crumpled hair, some fat giant flung it there. Laid the head where valleys drain, stretched its rump along the plains. Other soil is full of stones. Texans plow up cattle bones. Herds are buried on the trail underneath the powdered shale. Herds that stiffen like the snow where the icy northers go. Other states have built their halls, humming tunes along the walls. Texans watched the mortar stirred while they kept the lowing herd. Stamped on Texan wall and roof gleams the sharp and crescent hoof. High above the hum and stir, jingle bridle, rein, and spur. Other states were carved or born. Texas grew from hide and horn.
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1: 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For tonight, it'll be clear. Overnight lows drop to 75. For Sunday, sunny and hot with a high near 101. Sunday night, mostly clear. Lows drop to 75. And for Monday on Labor Day, expect sunny and hot conditions with a high close to 100 degrees. And that's a look at your King County weather from American Cowboy Radio, 107.7 in Guthrie.
2: 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We got a full tank of gas, half a pack of cigarettes. It's dark, and we're wearing sunglasses. Hit it.

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1: And there's a bow with angel hair for Johnny Lee.
0: Our band is not complete without a bass man.
1: Joe Frank's bass fills all the holes.
0: The angels love to sing with Eldon's sweet guitar.
1: And Gimbal's fiddle waits beside the throne.

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1: Cowboy, count your blessings. Two waddies rode together o'er the western half so gray. 'Twas a buckaroo from Utah and a hand from the Lone Star State. And although they were raised some different of friends, they were the best, so of each other's tack and ways, they often could make jests. Hot debates was often floored of grazing bits or spades, center fires or double rigs, leather straps or braids. Each piece stands the test of time, each serves a certain need, and each is worth its weight in gold, they finally both agreed. The sticky part, as you might guess, in talk of right and wrong, was whether you should dally up or if you should tie on. Crazy folks like you should be kept up in a cage. Just take your wraps and you, my friend, might see a ripe old age. It's easy on the cattle, it's easier on the horse, and so it stands to reason it's easier on you, of course. Texas says, now, buckaroo, that little spiel was nice, but it don't do horse nor cow no good if you have to catch them twice. Why, I've saved your twine a dozen times, all 60 feet of it. You wasn't criticizing then, to that you must admit. Now, the far west has big ranges, and they mount good crews, but then, to work one single baby calf takes twice as many men. Okay, you've saved my strain. I must confess it's true. And I'd rather lose 100 ropes than go what you went through. That time old Peaches blowed the cork and wrapped you in the middle, me and old Shrade Walden got your smart self off the griddle. Cowboy, count your blessings that you didn't buy the farm, and all you got out of that little wreck was the big white cast on your arm. Texas grin. When you cut a man's line, you cut it off up towards the noose, 'cause instead of one long, I've got two shorts, and neither is of much use. And though it's broke, my arm's still here, and in 6 weeks it'll mend. But I've still got all my God-given parts, and you can't say that, friend. The first time that we ever met and I shook hands with you, I noticed that your right forepaw was short a toe or two. Now, you speak of counting blessings, and I think that's just fine. So I'll keep my horn knot in my rope, 'cause I can still count all of mine.

0: Tonight in Bay Point, Maine, it's Beef Bourguignon. 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

0: 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For tonight, clear, lows of 76. For Sunday, sunshine with a high of 99. Sunday night, we'll have clear conditions, lows drop to 75. And for Monday, expect sunshine with a high of 99 degrees. And that's a look at your American Cowboy Radio weather. 97.3 in Pecos, sponsored by Ram Country, Fort Stockton.
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with you. 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

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This is Ben Parks, the sound wrangler here at American Cowboy Radio. Since early spring, I've been rounding up classic cowboy music, stories, and poetry. There's some Mavericks and Strays in the bunch. Now that I've got it all worked here at American Cowboy Radio, I think you'll enjoy the assemblage I've gathered. Riding herd over this rabble of cowboy sounds are quotes and clips from your favorite movies and TV shows. 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American Cowboy Radio's vision is to preserve and promote the American cowboy way of life through its music, poetry, and stories on air and online in a clean, family-friendly format. Several years ago, Red Steagall, the 2006 State of Texas Poet Laureate, put this song together that says what our vision is all about. Here's Red with Rodeo.

Dictionary defines it as a roundup of cattle, a going around, a cattle ring, or to put it in modern terms, a public exhibition or competition of the skills of cowboys, such as saddle bronc riding and calf roping. I don't suppose a kid ever grew up in the United States of America that didn't play cowboys and Indians and dream of being a Wild Bill Elliott, a Gene Autry, or a Roy Rogers. And I suppose that's because buried deep within every man, whether he wears a business suit or a pair of faded jeans, there's a little bit of cowboy in us all. For most of us, it stays a dream. But for some folks like Casey Tibbs and Freckles Brown and Larry Mahan, it becomes a reality. And I'm sure that they'd tell you that they wouldn't trade it for the slickest white-collar job in the world. Because like any other profession, this hat is its own identity. Like pickups that drive better than Cadillacs. And good friends that mean a whole lot more than money. But then what does a man need besides a good horse, fresh air, plenty to eat, and good friends? Everything else seems like a waste. Friends, that's what this album's all about. Rodeos, cowboys, blue jeans, boots, and saddles. And we hope you'll find something here that's pleasing or will bring back a memory. Because if it does, then you've made us all feel like what we really wanted to be anyhow, a bunch of cowboys.

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The herd scatters farther than visions can look, but you bet all good punchers will help out the cook. 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Now the longest of days must reach evening at last. The hills are all climbed and the creeks are all past. The tired herd droops in the yellowing light. Let them rest if they will, 'cause the railroad's in sight. So flap up your holster, snap

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Partner, you're listening to the Authentic American Cowboy Radio. Did you hear what I said? The Authentic American Cowboy Radio.

is the most glorious and proud state of the Union. To the memory of noble Sam Houston. The one and only David Crockett. John Wayne.

0: morning, here's a look at your King County weather from American Cowboy Radio, 107.7 in Guthrie. For this morning, we'll start today with clear conditions, temperatures right around 75. For this afternoon, sunny and hot with a high of 101. For tonight, clear skies, overnight lows drop to 76. For Monday, for Labor Day, sunny and hot conditions with a high of 101. For Monday night, mostly clear, lows of 76. And for Tuesday, expect sunny and hot conditions with a high close to 101 degrees. And that's a look at your King County weather from American Cowboy Radio, 107.7 in Guthrie.
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0: 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Here's a look at your American Cowboy Radio weather, 97.3 in Pecos. For this morning, we'll start today with clear conditions. Temperatures will be right around 78. For this afternoon, sunny and hot with a high near 100. For tonight, clear skies, lows drop to 78. On Friday, expect sunshine with a high of 99. Friday night, clear, lows of 76. And for Saturday, we'll have sunshine with a high of 98 degrees. And that's a look at your American Cowboy Radio weather, 97.3 in Pecos, sponsored by Ram Country, Fort Stockton.
1: K-O-R-N. First to the news as far as the county line. This will be your weather report. You take your average weather report. It's usually full of your cloud cover and your intermittent rain, not to mention your warm front. But never mind all that precipitation. Everybody around these parts is talking about the big wind we had the day before last. My God, she was a ringtail snorter. A bit more twist on her and she might have turned into one of them torpedoes. Bemrose of Minorca Corners is honed in to tell us that one of his brood hens, standing with her back to that wind, laid the same egg five times. That'll be your news, Charlie Ferguson reporting.
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0: What's happened since the barbed wire fence brought the old rancher strife. He could not comprehend there may come an end to this way of life. He was in luck as he stepped from the truck, for the message he was to hear brought peace to his mind, and he would find there was no reason for fear. Came the song of hope from the devil's rope as the wind caressed the wire. In spite of change out on the range, there would always burn a fire that will continue to survive and be kept alive by a spirit that lives within all those who see and allow to set free. A cowboy's journey will begin. There are some who from cities come and openly embrace the quest and join those who had no clue until they came upon the rest of unsuspecting souls who change their roles, donning spurs and a brim that's wide. Blue jeans and boots are now what suits the places where they ride. There comes peace of mind for those who find and set aside the time to invest. For each time they cinch their saddle, they clinch their place in the American West. So saddle up with pride whenever you ride, whether pleasure or purpose have you, and know in your heart that you are a part of those lucky and fortunate few.
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0: to Strays at the Gate, the Weekender on American Cowboy Radio. Man, we've got a great program for you today. Gary McMahon has been around since a long time ago, written a lot of classic songs. Ian Tyson's recorded, Chris LeDoux, Riders in the Sky, it just goes on and on. Find out more about Gary while we're listening to this interview. Check out his website, singingcowboy.com. Again, Gary McMahon, singingcowboy.com is his website. Let's get into this interview, and I think you're going to enjoy it. It's a good one. We are here with another edition of Strays at the Gate, the Weekender. Joel White and I are here. Don't forget, Strays at the Gate Weekender and Strays at the Gates brought to you by Champion Barbecue Supply, championbbqsupply.com. They got their Cajun shop there in the store at 34th and Coulter in Amarillo. Joel, who do we have today?
1: Well, I tell you what, Kelly and I just got back from a little two-week run of shows up through Montana and down through Colorado. And this individual that we're about to visit with today is an iconic member of the Western music, let's say the genre of Western music. I tell you what, and I've known about this man for a long time, and I finally this last week had the pleasure of meeting Mr. Gary McMahon. Gary, how are you today?
2: Oh, I'm fair to meddling, and that's pretty good. I'm 78 years old, so it's getting on with it here.
1: Well, I tell you what, we visited you with you at your beautiful home there outside of Fort Collins, Colorado. And I tell you what, anytime you can sit in that cabin of yours and look outside and see the mountains and see the green grass and those rivers running, and that country looks pretty good right now. You got to be pretty good, I got to tell you.
2: Yes, sir. I picked this place because, you know, I'm from Greeley, Colorado, originally out on the eastern drylands. And the water runs out from the mountains about 35 miles out, right about Greeley. And then the rest of it's just dry out there unless you can dig a well. So I wanted to be closer to the mountains, and I got closer to the old Poudre River here. And in this last week, we've seen wild turkey and moose and a couple of buck deer come through here. And the bear visits us every night. So we're not too far from the wild stuff.
1: No, it's a beautiful place. Well, Gary, if people that are interested or know anything about Western or cowboy music, they ought to know you, but let's start from the beginning for those that don't know who Gary McMahon is. Give us a little rundown of where you come from, and then how did you get into Western entertainment?
2: Well, I'm from Greeley, Colorado, and Greeley's out on the eastern drylands halfway between Denver and Cheyenne. And Greeley, when I was growing up, was about 18,000 people. And my daddy had a truck line over there, a cattle truck line, of 55 head of cattle trucks. And we hauled cattle for everybody. So I went out on those trucks, and, you know, a cattle truck driver has got to be an old cowboy, because you've got those critters in the back there, and they've got to be loaded and unloaded and handled, and also you got to know what you do while you're driving them. You can't stomp on the brakes, you know, like you could a load of potato chips or something like that, because you dump all your cattle and hurt some of them. So all these old cowboys that either got too bunged up for cowboying, either that or they wanted to make a little bit more money for their families and stuff, started driving these cattle trucks. And I grew up around those guys, and they were they'd always take me to Brandon's or the ranch he used to work on or stuff like that, you know. And so I just grew up around a bunch of old cowboys, and that's always been my first allegiance, is to those characters. And I'll tell you why, because I saw them handle all kinds of situations, and I saw them handle them well without panicking. They all kept their cools, you know, you know, you can get into various situations when you're going to haul cattle for somebody, and one of them is the first thing you get there. And are they prepared to load those cattle? Have they got them sorted? No, they haven't got them sorted. So you get out there and help them sort the cattle and all that kind of stuff. And I saw these guys handle all these things, including the wrecks, and doing it usually with a little bit of a chuckle in their voice. And I compared them to the other people I met in my life, and they were the best people I found. You know, they just seemed to handle everything fine, and they had a good attitude about life, and that's where I always went back to. So when I started writing music, I wanted to write it for those boys. I wanted to write something that would remind them of something they'd done or something they were good at, or an old horse they used to know, or an old ranch they used to ride on, or some old cow that give them heck, you know, and how they dealt with that. They were always the audience that I had in mind whenever I wrote a song or a poem.
1: Well, and then, so when did you start writing?
2: I started writing as a teenager, you know, just little skits in high school and stuff like that. I was a member of the FFA, and we were in Greeley. You were either a surfer boy and wore a surfer haircut, even though there wasn't any surf around Greeley for about 1,400 miles, or you were a country kid and you were an FFA boy and hung out over at the FFA, you know, barn. Us FFA boys were always trying to prove ourselves so we could get a date for the dance. And we didn't have that much luck. Them surfer boys usually slurped up all the cute girls around there. And I never figured out how they did that, because they, you know, they couldn't surf. They were 1,400 miles from the nearest wave. But that was how I started writing. And then when I got in the Navy, I was a Navy corpsman, and I got stationed at the Naval Hospital Philadelphia, which was the East Coast receiving center for Navy and Marine Corps wounded out of Vietnam. And I went in from 1968 to 1971. So we saw everything. We unloaded the planes and took them to the hospital, and you know, they got life-saving surgery at Naval Hospital, Yokosuka, Japan, or Da Nang, or something like that. And then they put them on the planes and get them over there. And then we really went to work on them, you know, getting the shrapnel out of them and trying to put their lives back together after they've been blown apart over there. And it just changed me. I was going to become a ranch manager for this guy I used to work for, and I didn't want to do that anymore. I thought, you know, life is so precious that I wanted to do something I really wanted to do, which was write songs. Uh-huh. So I went to Nashville. And I thought, if I'm going to write songs, I better get down there with some real songwriters. So I went to Nashville in about 1972, and I'm telling you, the guy pumping my gas could play guitar, sing, and write a song better than I could. And so I kicked around with all those guys down there for about 8 years. And that was, I got my PhD in songwriting down there with a bunch of other songwriters, and just happened to run into some of the best songwriters I ever ran into, like Ian Tyson, who was down there in Nashville trying to find a record deal. And he was complaining to Bonnie Garner. She was the head of A&R, that's Artist and Repertoire, for CBS Records down there. And he was complaining to her. He said, "There ain't no cowboy songwriters down here." And she said, "I beg to differ." So she went and got a bottle of whiskey and brought Ian over to my place, and I had this little shack on Music Row there, and it was just an old house, and it was cut in half. An old painter and his wife took up one half, and I took up the other of this old shack, and it was on 17th Avenue, right across from RCA Records. Mm-hmm. And it was a genuine old songwriter shack. She brought him over there. I was just sitting there picking on the guitar, you know, trying to come up with something. And all of a sudden, Ian Tyson shows up on my doorstep. I'd never met him. I knew who he was, but I'd never met him. And Bonnie just handed us that bottle of whiskey and left. And we stood there staring at each other for a little bit. And I didn't know what to do. And pretty quick he said, "Well, play me a song." And so I played him a couple of songs, and he said, "Yeah, those are not half bad." And we got to talking about where we were from, and I got to telling him about the ranches I used to work on out in Colorado, and he started telling me a few old cowboy stories, and we struck up this friendship that lasted for a lifetime down there. And I played him that song. I wrote it in, I think, 73 or 74, the old Double Diamond. Mm-hmm. And I played him the old Double Diamond, and he said, "What?" He said, "Let me hear that again."

0: paying the government, you know, tax on whatever you brought in. And when we get to that Canadian border, they took one look and said, oh, that's the enticing. That's great. And they'd wave him on through, and he'd go through with a whole trunk load of guitars he'd smuggled out of Nashville, you know, to sell up there in Canada or use or whatever.
1: Yeah. Well, and, I tell you what, Gary, since you mentioned it, now I know this is all about you, but you wrote that dadgum song, and it's an iconic song. But I can't imagine anybody doing it better than Ian Tyson, because I know very well, I've heard a lot of folks play that song, and, you know, Ian does it best. So we're going to play Ian Tyson and Gary McMahon's The Double Diamond.

0: right. That was Ian Tyson singing The Old Double Diamond, written by Gary McManus. Dadgum, he did that song justice, didn't he, Gary?
1: I'm telling you, he fell in love with that song the first time he ever heard it, and he treated it so well. You know, you can hear it in the way he did that song, that he loved that song, and even put it on his best of, or what do you call it, All the Good Ones. So I was real flattered with that, but that was kind of my introduction to him.
0: Yeah. Well, now, during this time, were you doing a lot of performing, or just mostly writing?
1: Well, I performed when I could, but you're down there with everybody else. So everybody else was taking up all the gigs, you know, and that kind of stuff. So there wasn't really much left for us lower songwriting scum down there. So I got jobs like at Randy Wood's old time picking parlor. I got a job repairing guitars there. Randy Woods was and still is, by the way, a wonderful guitar maker, and he had a place called the Old Time Picking Parlor in Nashville, and I used to hang out there, and Randy asked me if I wanted a job repairing guitars down there, so I did, and I just learned from the best. You know, I had a little woodworking experience and could use a power tool or two, and so Randy showed me how to fix guitars down there, and while I was doing that, I met almost everybody. I mean, Randy made a guitar one time, and Chet Atkins wanted to play it, so Chet comes down to the picking parlor up to the guitar repair part of the place, you know, and it's all just a bunch of wood benches around there, and sanding and goings on, and Chet sat there and played that guitar for about an hour, and then he made the rounds to all us repairmen, wanted to know what we were doing, and sit there and talk with us, and you get to talk with people like that on a real basis. You know, it's not like you're a fan trying to talk to them across a podium or something like that. He's just sitting there with you shooting the bull about why you're doing this or that to that guitar, and then he's got his stories he wants to tell, and I met all these people doing that, you know, Chet Atkins and Emmylou Harris. We put the Rose, if you ever seen that J200 she plays, that's got that red rose down there in the bottom. We put that in there, and we put, you know, names and everybody's fretboards and all that kind of stuff, and then really repaired their guitars. Jerry Jeff came in there one time, and, you know, he was crazy as heck.
0: Oh, yeah.
1: And he had hit his Gibson around a telephone pole and smashed it all to hell, and he brought all the pieces in there, and he'd sobered up and wondered what he was doing. and so Randy called him a dumb whatever, you know,
0: right,
1: several times before he agreed to repair his guitar, and Jerry Jeff agreed with him.
0: Well, because he knew damn well what he was.
1: Yeah, I know it. And so we put his guitar together and got it, you know, as long as there's solid wood, you can put them back together. We put his guitar together, and he was real happy to get it. And then Randy backed him up against the wall and said, if you ever do this again, we're not fixing it. You know, and so we even had to lecture him every once in a while.
0: Well, so when did you leave Nashville?
1: In about 1977, and then I came back for a little bit. I left there, and I'll tell you who decided I was going to leave Nashville as Ian Tyson. He said, a leopard don't change your spots. He said, what are you doing playing these cowboy songs to all these country people. Mm-hmm. He said, get out there and play your cowboy songs to cowboys. That's who wants to hear it.
0: Mm-hmm.
1: And he's the one that talked me into leaving Nashville.
0: Yeah.
1: And I should tell you a little bit about me and Ian. We got to be best buddies down there, and I was bartending at the Exit Inn. And I bartended there for several years, you know, at night. And they had all the best acts come through the Exit Inn. Well, Tyson would show up about the time I was getting off work and want to know if I wanted to kick around a couple of songs. And we'd have a couple of drinks, you know, and we'd go over to my place and kick around a song or two until about 2 or 3 in the morning. Then he decided he'd go home, you know, and stuff. Well, one night we'd had a couple of drinks and we were on our way over to my place to do exactly that. And I got pulled over by the Nashville police. Now, I got to tell you, the Nashville police has heard every story. Yeah, I'm late for the Opry. That's why I was speeding and all this kind of stuff. And they are not impressed with who you are. But Tyson didn't know that. And he thought he was just as big down here as he was in Canada. You know, anybody that took a look at him up in Canada just let him off.
0: Mm-hmm.
1: But the Nashville police didn't care that he was Ian Tyson. Well, they, you know, the red lights were flashing behind us. And I said, oh, Lordy, I've had a couple of drinks. I don't know how this is going to go. And he said, I'll handle it. And he'd also had a couple of drinks. Now, I don't know what he said. And I, to this day, I don't know what he said to those two Nashville police officers. But I heard this ruckus back there. And when I get back there, they had Tyson spread eagle over the hood of that patrol car, and one guy had his shotgun pointed at his head, and they were telling him how the cow eats the cabbage. And so I got back there, and this guy said, who is this smart ass, you know? And I told him, well, it's Ian Tyson. Well, who's that? And I said, well, he's a singer up in Canada. And he said, well, he's going to spend the night in jail. And I said, well, boys, the thing about it is he's a Canadian national. So you guys are going to spend all night at the police station filling out paperwork on this guy. He said, either that or I could just dump him back in that van and take him home and sober him up. And you guys wouldn't have to spend all night at the police station. And they looked at each other and said, all right, take him home.
0: Yeah, it's a good deal for them.
1: Yeah, so I loaded him back up in the car and told him to keep his damn mouth shut and hauled him home. And when we got to my place, he was all mad. And he said, you know, I saved your butt from getting a DUI. And I said, yeah, and I also saved your butt from assaulting on a police officer. So it came out even that night. We saved each other's butts, and we finally forgave each other, and away we went. It's great, some of those altercations you get into down there. But anyway, we sure had some fun. Me and Tyson did.
0: Well, I bet. So you left Nashville on Ian Tyson's suggestion to get out and sing to cowboys. Well,
1: yeah.
0: Where'd you start?
1: Well, I went back home to Greeley, you know, and I started singing these windy little Naugahyde bars around there and trying to, it was my first time at really trying to make a living singing. And so, you know, I'd get gigs here and there. I was a little bit known because Chris Ledoux had been recording my songs for several years then.
0: Mm-hmm.
1: And so I could use that as kind of a way to kick in the door, you know, and get in some places. And I started playing music around there. And sort of made a living, but sort of didn't, you know.
0: Mm-hmm.
1: You know the old deal. And this is way before the Cowboy Poetry Gatherings came along and stuff like that. And I decided that I wasn't really making a living out there. And so I went to work for the Tea Lazy Seven Ranch in Aspen. I started managing their stable up there. And it was a riding stable, you know, but it was really right at the beginning of the Maroon Bells Snowmass Wilderness area.
0: Mm-hmm.
1: And there was all this beautiful country to ride, you know, and we'd take these half day and all day rides and pack trips and fishing trips and stuff like that out there in that beautiful country. And we were running 185 head of horses up there. So I was plenty busy doing that. And then I would entertain around the campfire at night. And some of the guys, just for instance, Jack Nicholson had a house right below the Tea Lazy Seven on Maroon Creek Valley there. And he and Art Garfunkel would come up wandering through the corrals wanting to know if they could take a sleigh ride with me, because I'd be out there, you know, warming up my sleigh horses for sleigh rides and stuff like that. And Jack got into he wanted to learn how to harness a horse, and I had these big Belgian horses by the name of Pete and Pat. I wrote a song about them, and I said, yeah, I'll let you harness a horse. And old Pete, he was a little bit savvy, you know, and if he thought you didn't know how to harness him, once you'd throw that harness up there on him, he'd step to the side and just let that harness pile up on the ground, you know. He knew better than to do that with me, because I'd kick him in the belly if he tried that stuff. But Jack didn't know that.
0: Mm-hmm.
1: And so Jack would throw that harness up on that horse, and he'd step to the side and land on a pile, and old Jack would cuss him a blue streak. And he said, how do you keep from doing that? And I said, he's got to respect you. And I said, you got to come up to him, and if he does that, you kick him in the belly, and he won't do it again. And so Jack learned the hard way how to harness a Belgian out there. But he was a great guy. Jack Nicholson was a great guy. And Art Garfunkel never said 10 words together. He was the quietest guy I ever met up there. But we got to be friends, and they'd go out on that sleigh with me, and we'd shoot the bull, you know, going out and warming up them horses, getting ready for the sleigh rides and that kind of stuff. And whenever I needed any kind of advice about anything, I'd go down to Jack's place and just walk in, bang on the door and walk in, and Jack say, yeah, what you got going? And I say, well, how do I get into this? And Jack would say, well, you need a guy that knows the guys, you know, and he'd let me know how to get in, you know, to get some songs heard or something like that. He was great. He helped me out a lot.
0: Well, that's interesting, I tell you. Well, let's play another song. Here is a song called New Daydream Cowboy, and this is a kind of a special song, I think, and as soon as we get it done, well, we're going to let you tell us all about this song. Well, here he is,
1: okay.
0: Gary McMahon and New Daydream Cowboy.

0: Well, that was New Daydream Cowboy. Now, tell me, Gary, about this.
1: I was in the Naval Hospital in Philadelphia. I was on a chest and thoracic surgery unit, and I became senior corpsman on that particular ward. And we just had tons and tons and tons of young boys that had been blown away over in Vietnam. And I was depressed, and I wanted to get back home. I wanted to get back out west as soon as I could. And so I sat down and I wrote that song, and it seemed to ring true to me at that point in my life. And I didn't know that I was going to be a songwriter, you know, at that point, but that song really helped me through some tough times back there in Philadelphia.
0: Well, you know, and it's a good song, and obviously it was one of your very first songs. Well, that should have told you right there that, by golly, you're a songwriter.
1: I guess if I'd been perceptive.
0: Well, it's a wonderful song.
1: Well, thank you. I think you should know I have never put that on a record. I've never put that version on a record before, so this will be the first time this song has ever gone out on the airwaves.
0: Well, I tell you what, that's a huge honor. That's a huge honor. Well, now, Gary, during your shows, you just don't sing. You tell stories, and you recite poetry. You recite poetry from poetry that's already been written by other poets, but I guess poetry that you've written yourself. You're kind of a all-purpose guy, aren't you?
1: Well, I kind of had to be. I tell you what happened to me is when those first cowboy poetry gatherings came along, I didn't know what cowboy poetry was, but I'd been writing poems for years, you know, because a poem is just really the lyrics on a song. Mm-hmm. And so anyway, I was getting pretty burned out at the Tea Lazy Seven, and the boss said, there's this poetry gathering happening in Elko, Nevada. He said, why don't you take a week and go out there to it? And I bought a new pickup, and the new pickup had gotten in a hailstorm, and I had hail damage to that truck. Well, they gave me a check for $800, and I took that $800 of hail damage and went to Elko for the first time. And that's where I met Baxter Black. And Baxter already knew who I was, and I couldn't figure that out. And all of a sudden, there were guys up on the stage there at the poetry gathering doing my songs. And I thought, where'd they get a hold of them? Well, they'd heard them off an Ian Tyson album or an old Chris DeDu album or something like that. And there was Mom and Pop and the Stair Step Kids sitting down there in the front row mouthing the words to those songs. And I didn't know they were getting out. I had no idea. Hmm. And Baxter came up to me and he said, you know, you could do what I do. He said, I found an audience, and it was the agricultural audiences. It was the Southeastern Idaho Potato Growers Association, and it was the Iowa Pig Pork Producers Association and all that. And what they had was, you know, when they have their banquets and that kind of stuff, they look at the secretary and said, find some entertainment for this banquet. So she calls a booking agent, and this booking agent will come through, and he's got, you know, one of his acts coming through, and it could be a fire eater or a dirty mouth comic out of L.A. and stuff like that. And Baxter was telling me all this, and he said, what they really want is agricultural entertainers. And he said, there's a bunch of my buddies that are cowboy poets, but they don't know how to entertain. And he said, you do. And he said, what you could do is hold my place, because they get tired of me after a while. But if I send them another guy that they really like, then they'll want me back at some point.
0: Mm-hmm.
1: And so Baxter started booking me. And I found out real quick that, you know, you get 45 minutes at a banquet to, and everybody's already heard how bad the agricultural business is, and they don't want to hear about that anymore. They'd like to laugh a little bit. So I started putting in my poems and my stories and that sort of thing, and then singing them a song or two, and then yodeling to them a little bit, and it went over great. And I started getting known in those circles as a good entertainer. And what that did was it increased, instead of making $100 a night singing for a living, I could make $3,000 a night doing those agricultural banquets, because those guys all had budgets and they'd be glad to spend it on somebody that makes the cowboys smile, you know. Mm-hmm. And so when I do those banquets, you know, I'll do the Montana Stock Growers Association. Well, I know for a fact that half or more of them are a better cowboy than I ever was, but they've got the stories. And they've all got stories, but they don't know how to tell them.
0: Mm-hmm.
1: So I'll get up and tell a few of my stories, and then afterwards in the bar, they come up and start telling me their stories. And I just get this world of you know, ideas and stuff to write poems and songs about, because what you do is you just strike that memory phase in them, and they start remembering, oh yeah, that story reminds me of one that I did out in the corral one day, and they'll tell you all about that. And we just start telling each other stories, you know, because all the stockmen have them. If you're a cowboy or a stockman, can't go through that life without collecting a bunch of stories about how you just about bought it, you know, or something in a corral with an old cow or a bucking horse or something like that.
0: Well, you know, and you know, you've struck a nerve when you hit home when they come and say, yeah, that reminded me of such and such, and then they give you their story, and that's always encouraging to me when they come to you and say, hey, I got something you might, you know, might be interested in hearing, and by golly, you know,
1: you're exactly right.
0: Yep.
1: And you know, and then you get along like cowboys, you know, like you do in the corral. You're sitting there talking like you're out at the sale barn, leaning up against the corral, shooting the bull with an old buddy of yours.
0: Oh yeah. Well, you know, the best poetry and the best stories are out behind the wagon. There, it's out behind the stage. That's where the real show is. It's not up there on stage.
1: I know it. If they could figure out some way to grab some of them stories and bring them on, you know. And I do as many as I can. If I hear a good story, I'll go write it down.
0: Yeah. Well, have you got a poem that you can give us?
1: I think I could probably do you one here. You know, back in the day, I used to rodeo a little bit, and one of the things I did that was dumb was try to ride bulls.
0: Mm-hmm.
1: And I figured out that I was not a bull rider, and I've got a little poem about it. If you don't mind, it's probably 3 or 4 minutes long.
0: Oh, no, go right ahead.
1: Okay, this is called The Bull Rider. I recall wanting to ride bulls years ago and a debate I had with my dad. I allowed how this would be my rocket to the stars. Dad agreed. I would see stars. And a bull was a launching pad. Like Chris Ledoux, I'm addicted to danger. I boomed in a voice loud and clear. Dad growled, you'll be addicted to painkillers too when that bull sticks his horn in your rear. Look at Mayhem, Ty Murray, Don Gay says, they got money to burn and friends at high places. I'll bet you are wearing silk underwear and you don't see no frowns on their faces. For everyone makes it, there's 10,000 that don't. Bucking them staffs is dumb, not courageous. I'd sooner see you take to gambling, son. You get better odds in Las Vegas. Well, I told him the girls would never look twice if I didn't do something like that. Dad looked at me with a twinkling eye and said, there's more than one way to skin a cat. You're in a hormonal hurricane, son, and riding these bulls is just part of what ails you. While you're out of gallivanting, sowing wild oats, your mother and I are home praying for a crop failure. You've seen the bumper stickers, calf ropers do it quicker, and bronc riders stay on longer and all. But the truth is, son, the bull riders I seen were too boogered up to do it at all. I'll pump iron in town at the health club, says I. Run 5 miles a day or six. I'll maximize my competitive edge and minimize my risk. I'll learn psycho-cybernetics, psychology. I'll be a bull riding PhD. And if you'll loan me the pickup and the entry fee, I'll see that you included my biography. I'll run with the big boys and I'll try them all and I'll win big if I can. But most of all, Pop, win, lose, or draw, I'll come out of this deal a man. Dad said, you can't manufacture a man with health clubs and high-toned rigmarole. For a real man is a working combination of body, mind, and soul. And it's that blend that makes a man, son, through years, circumstance, and weather. And I don't think that bull riding deserves much credit for keeping the ranch and the family together. Backed into a corner, I trots out the big guns and snarled, it's a cowboy way. Dad laughed so hard, I feared for his heart, and then had this to say. Colonel Cody, Jim Bridger, the old Vaqueros, didn't tease fate for the thrill. Back then, an infection or a broken bone was more than enough to kill. There wasn't no ambulance waiting to haul them out of nice soft arenas. Whatever you give you the notion, son, the West was won by some reckless hyenas. I've got to prove to myself, I blurted, that I have what it takes to face trouble and come up a winner in a tough game with high stakes. There's a big difference between looking for trouble and facing trouble, says Dad. When you face your trouble, that's good. When you look for trouble, that's bad. I want to live for the moment, reach for the moon. I can't live a dull life, and I won't. Heck, I could die tomorrow, Pop. Dad said, yeah, but what if you don't? Youth wrestled with logic, end of the night, till Dad, shaking his head, finally gave his consent. He said, son, good judgment comes from experience, and experience, I guess, comes from poor judgment.
0: That's the truth. Well, now you were at the first gathering at Elko, and I suspect you were at a bunch of them after that. Fact is, you probably became one of the top performers there pretty quick.
1: Yeah, I came and they didn't know who I was, and I didn't know who they were. And then, after that first gathering, I started going to them on a regular basis, and I was there for 25 or 30 of them. I don't know how many I was there for, but that's where I met great cowboy poets like Larry McWhirter and Wally and Tyson discovered him a couple of years after I did, and boy, he was big at those gatherings.
0: Uh-huh.
1: And So we had some big time in Elko.
0: Yeah.
1: And there's still not another gathering like it.
0: Well, there's not. There's some awful good gatherings out there, though, and getting bigger all the time. And Elko's kind of changed over the years, I suspect.
1: Yeah, they have.
0: It's not what it used to be.
1: No, it's true, but nothing ever is.
0: No.
1: And what they did was they got the ball rolling.
0: They did, they're the granddaddy.
1: Yeah, and then everybody else could have their gatherings and their ideas of the gatherings and that sort of thing. And they've taken off. They're all over the place.
0: Oh, yeah.
1: They're just everywhere. We have a lot of them up here in Colorado, Wyoming, and Montana, and all over the place, really.
0: Mm-hmm. Yep, there's quite a few.
1: It's where Western people get together and enjoy Western stories and kind of commune together because, you know, we're all in this together. This decline in our agriculture and stuff like that, we've got to fight it as hard as we can.
0: Right, right. Well, and you played, you performed at a lot of these corporate events, like you say, these hog producers and the cattle producers and the corn producers. You saw a wide variety of this agriculture industry, didn't you?
1: Yes, I sure did. I came to find out there's more to agriculture than cattle.
0: Oh, I thought cattle was the only deal.
1: Yeah, me too.
0: Well, and the horses, of course. You got to have a horse if you got a cow.
1: Yeah, it's true. And I found out there's all kinds of agriculture. And then you go down to Florida, and those Florida crackers down there, that's like being on a different planet. And they run their Brahma stock down there. And I made friends. This was thanks to Baxter. They were having a gathering of the Florida Cattlemen Association out there on Marcos Island, and the speaker that they had got for their banquet died. And so in a panic, they call Baxter Black, and Bax says, well, I can't make it, but I know somebody that can. And he put my name out there, and they hired me. And, you know, Florida is those old crackers now. They're still mighty proud that they raised the beef that fed the Confederate Army. And it's hard to get in there. But I did them a good show, and I made friends with an old boy by the name of Joe Pierce, and he was president of the Florida Cattlemen's Association. And Joe and I got to be great friends, and he'd invite me down to Florida and take me out on them airboats down on Lake Okeechobee, and we'd go riding for Brahma cattle through the brush there in Florida, and I got to learn all the history of Florida, you know, and it's got an incredible history to it. Goes back 500 years.
0: Yep.
1: You know, they were shipping cattle out of there to Cuba and all over the place. Just stuff you don't know.
0: Yeah, well, when the West didn't know what a cow was.
1: Yeah. Nobody knew except for those cattle they brought in. The Spanish brought them in 500 years ago.
0: Yeah.
1: Into Florida. And so I got to taste that down there and get a real good dose of it, and wound up loving those guys down there. You know, they're a bunch of characters of Florida cattlemen. And one of the biggest ranches in the world is the Desiree Ranch in southern Florida. You know, owned by the Mormon Church.
0: Yeah. First ranch job I ever had, I was backgrounding calves, and most of the cattle came out of Florida, and they had hired me, but they said, we won't need you for a month. And then they called me up about 5 days later and said, well, we just bought a bunch of cattle off of Deseret's. And so they sent me 666 little crow black heifers. And that's the,
1: oh my.
0: That was my first exposure. And let me tell you what, the quality of cattle went from Florida, went downhill from there. Well, you know, it's interesting. You talk about those Florida crackers, and you got the Texas cowpuncher, and you've got the Nevada buckaroo, and then those old vaqueros out of California. Everybody has their own their own society, what they come out of, but they do have two things in common. They got cattle and they got horses. And the one thing that if you ever handle cattle or horses, I don't guess it matters where they come from, they're all about the same mind.
1: Yeah, it's true. And you know something? They all think they're the best. Montana cowboys think they're better than any Wyoming cowboy, and vice versa on the Wyoming cowboys to the Colorado cowboys to the Texas cowboys to the Florida cowboys. They all think that they handle cattle better than anybody else.
0: Yeah. But you know, one thing I figured out is they probably are. In their country, they are. But everybody's country's a little bit different, and all these cowboys, they've adapted to their country. And that's what makes them different, and that's what makes them special, and that's what makes them think they're special.
1: Yeah, and it's true. And if you get a cowboy from someplace else and he goes in to an outfit with a chip on his shoulder, he's going to find out real quick why they do the things they do. You know, and I've seen that happen over and over again.
0: Oh, yeah.
1: You know, coming in, well, we don't do it that way. We do it this is the reason why we do it this way. And I'm signing your checks, buddy, so you're going to do it our way.
0: Gary, it's been great visiting with you. These are some wonderful stories. I think we're going to be just about out of time. We've got one more song we're going to play and probably play that on the way out. But Gary, good golly, thank you so much for spending an hour with us and regaling us with some of your stories. You know, I say this with all due respect. You're one of the old farts, and you blazed a trail for everybody else. And on the behalf of everybody else, thank you, Gary McMahon, for doing that for us.
1: Oh, that means a lot to me. Thank you, buddy. And just getting to know you a little bit lets me know we could go on for months and tell each other cowboy stories.
0: Well, I'll promise you this. We're going to have a chance to do that. And it's hard to get you out of that wonderful cabin that you've got up against the foothills there. But if you ever come down to Texas, you plan to stay with us for a couple of days. We'll take you to Paladura Canyon, and we'll take you get some of the best steak in the panhandle, and we'll show you around.
1: I can't beat that kind of invitation.
0: All right.
1: Sure do. Thank you.
0: All right. Thank you, Gary. You have a good day.
1: All righty. And thanks for having me.
0: Oh, you bet.
2: 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We're going to close this thing out right now with one of Gary's songs, the first cowboy song. 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
1: Hi, I'm Brad McLean with God's Horseback Gospel, and we're excited to be bringing you a new message from the Word of God here on American Cowboy Radio. Thank you so much for tuning in today. Before we get into today's message, I'd just like to share with you a few things about what we are doing in ministry. 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We hope you'll check it out and make it a part of your daily devotional walk with the Lord. That's God's Horseback Gospel on both Facebook and on Instagram. We're also involved with a beef ministry where we raise quality cattle and ultimately feed and process the cattle to be given away to hungry families. We're at the beginning of this ministry. We've been doing it now for about a year. We've got a really nice set of calves on hand and are excited about the opportunity of, in Jesus' name, giving away beef to hungry families. Maybe you'd like to be part of a ministry like that, and if so, you can check that out at our website as well. I'm the pastor of the Cowboy Church of Tarrant County in Fort Worth, Texas. And if you're in our area on a weekend, we'd love to have you come and worship with us. We have two worship services on Sunday morning at 9 a.m. and at 10:45 a.m. Central Standard Time. And then at 1 o'clock, we have a Spanish-speaking service as well. So come out and be with us some Sunday when you're in our area. And now for today's message, which is a continuation of the series that we began 3 weeks ago called Living with the Spirit. We talked previously about being led by the Spirit. We talked about the fruit of the Holy Spirit as well, which is the character that Paul talked about in Galatians chapter 5, describing the character of Jesus produced in our lives by the Spirit. And then last week, we thought together about the empowerment of the Holy Spirit, what it meant to be controlled and filled and have the life of Jesus flowing through you in the power of the Holy Spirit. And now today, part four, I want to explore with you gifts of the Spirit. And I want to begin reading from Ephesians chapter 4, verses 3 through 7, which is one of the places in the scripture that we will touch on today, that talk about how God graces us, God generously gives us gifts from the Holy Spirit that then are used by God to touch and help and heal the lives of others. So in Ephesians chapter 4, we begin reading in verse 3. Make every effort to keep yourselves united in the Spirit, binding yourselves together with peace. For there is one body and one Spirit, just as you have been called to one glorious hope for the future. There is one Lord, one faith, one baptism, one God and Father of all, who is over all, in all, and living through all. And then verse 7, however, he has given each one of us a special gift through the generosity of Christ. May God add his blessing to this part of his word today. And so Paul explores with us and with the Ephesian Christians what were the common things that brought people together as believers in Jesus Christ. The things that we share in our relationship to Jesus and being part of the family of God. And he talks about being united, which is a very challenging thing, it seems, for believers to do, to walk in unity. You know, you can go into a church on any given Sunday, and if those people are working together and walking in unity and they're harmonious in their fellowship, they may not agree on every single detail, they are emphasizing the things that bring them together, and you can sense it. You can tell. There's love in the room. There's power in that unity. There's anointing there. There's great energizing power when people come together, put aside their differences, and allow God to use them as a team to reach out in Jesus' name. But you can also tell if there's trouble there. You can sense it. You can feel it. And I think a lot of times people come and perhaps they're trying to find their place in the body of Christ. Maybe they're trying to find the Lord. Maybe they don't even know Jesus, and they come to a church where there's a lot of division, where people are competing with each other, and there's broken relationships and wounded relationships, and people can feel it. And so there is a absence of the anointing of the Spirit in these places. You can't feel the presence of God and the Holy Spirit moving as He wants to do. That's why it's so important that we bind ourselves together in the power of the Holy Spirit. The interesting thing is, it's the Holy Spirit that helps us to do that. He actually is the one working in us and through us that helps us come together in Christ. And so he talks about the fact that really there's only one church, there's only one body brought together by the Holy Spirit, and that is the church that Jesus is building. No matter what church you may belong to or denomination, the one you want to make sure you're part of is the one that Jesus is building. And he said that he's building a church and adding to the number of those who are being saved, and hell can't stop it. Sign me up for that church, the one the Holy Spirit is moving in. There's one glorious hope, one Lord, Jesus himself, one faith, that saving faith. The baptism he's talking about is being baptized in water. That's a sign of our faith in Jesus. Ultimately, one God and Father who is over all, in all, and living through all. A beautiful picture, don't you think? But then he leaves the argument or the explanation, you may say, the teaching on all the many things that bring us together, and goes to something that is unique and diverse. And what is that? The point that he makes is, even though we hold all these things in common, these important truths, these important experiences, this great spiritual reality that has changed our lives, God does work uniquely in each and every one of us.

that God gives us as individual Christians unique graces. We're all given saving grace. We're all given the grace that sanctifies or transforms our lives as we cooperate with what the Lord wants us to do. But each of us, it says here, are given unique graces. And that is, to those things are given to us to equip us. It is to equip us to do God's will and to fulfill our unique calling. We're all different members of Christ's body, and he loves diversity. Maybe that's why we all have different fingerprints. I don't think that's just to keep track of the criminals, do you? I think it's because God loves that diversity, and he loves in his great creativity and wonderful energizing power to express himself through these graces, through our lives. So I want to unpack this with you today, the special gifts of the Holy Spirit. And by review, let me just say to you, we're not talking about the fruit of the Holy Spirit. The fruit of the Holy Spirit is given to everybody, right? But these are gifts that are uniquely given to individuals. And first of all, these are gifts to confirm the truth of the gospel. So this would be the foundational reason why the Lord gives these gifts to us, these special expressions or manifestations of grace, these charisms, if you will. They are gifts to confirm the truth of the gospel. In Hebrews chapter 2, verse 3 through 4, we read these words. So what makes us think we can escape if we ignore this great salvation that was first announced by the Lord Jesus himself and then delivered to us by those who heard him speak? And God confirmed the message by giving signs and wonders and various miracles, and there it is, gifts of the Holy Spirit whenever he chose. So do you get God's methodology here? God's methodology is that the first witnesses that knew Jesus passed the gospel, the good news, along to the next circle of people. And those people received Jesus, had their lives saved and transformed, and then they too shared the good news. And so the good news has been passed down from the first century down to the present day. The reason you know Jesus, if you know him, it's not just because someone may have set a good example and then made you guess why they live the way they did. No, you know Jesus today if somebody told you about Jesus. And this is a verbal witness that must be lived out, of course, to be credible. But we walk the walk so that we can effectively talk the talk. That said, the Lord then confirms the testimony. The spread of the gospel of Jesus is confirmed by signs, wonders, miracles, and gifts of the Holy Spirit. That is God's methodology. Paul said, I didn't come with you, to you, to the Corinthian church, with persuasive words of men's wisdom, but rather my preaching was a demonstration of the Holy Spirit's power, so that your faith in Jesus would not rely on the wisdom of men, but on the power of God. Jesus' ministry was confirmed by miracles. The ministry of the early church was confirmed by miracles, signs, wonders, and gifts. And these gifts have not been withdrawn. This is still the ministry of the Lord's work. This is still his methodology. This is still how he demonstrates through the anointing of the Spirit that what is being spoken is true. When the Holy Spirit comes and does his work in the hearts of people, they are born again. We know it's a supernatural work. When Christian believers are filled with the Holy Spirit, it's a supernatural work. When we do the work of ministry in the church, it's God working through us, as Paul says in 2 Corinthians chapter 5. He is making his appeal through us so that people can be reconciled to God. And that effort, that

0: outreach, that impact is done in the power of the Holy Spirit. And if it's done that way, accompanied by the gifts of the Spirit, that is when the witness is the most effective. I think sometimes we in the modern church have reverted to other methodologies, other programs, other strategies that we perhaps think will work the best. But unless the Holy Spirit is energizing the work, lives do not change, no matter how full the room may be. We're in the business of reaching the whole world for Jesus, and I praise God for every church that is making a difference. But I am not one of those who believes that the Lord withdrew these miracles, these signs, these gifts when the last apostle died or when the canon of Scripture was completed. Those who believe that may be sincere in their belief, but I think they're sincerely wrong. I believe the Holy Spirit wants to continue to grace us with these gifts because he said he would be with us always to the end of the age in carrying out the Great Commission. And in an ultimate sense, this is God's methodology for reaching the world. We need the gifts of the Holy Spirit. We need the miracles. We need the signs and wonders just as much as we ever have to reach a dark and sinful world. Thank God he still gives us these things, these wonderful, generous abilities in the power of the Spirit so that he may be honored and he may be glorified. So the gifts are first given to confirm the truth of the gospel. Here, secondly, the gifts are given to equip us to serve him. In 1 Peter chapter 4, verse 10 through 11, God has given each of you a gift, a variety of spiritual gifts. Use them well to serve one another. Do you have the gift of speaking? Then speak as though God himself were speaking through you. Do you have the gift of helping others? Do it with all the strength and energy that God supplies. Then everything you do will bring glory and power to him forever and ever. Amen. So in this passage, Peter, later in his life, is giving great instruction to the young believers. God has given each of you a special gift from his great variety of special gifts. You are to use these charisms, these graces, to serve. You know, Jesus said, if you want to be the greatest of all in the kingdom of God, learn to be the servant of all. Humble yourself and wash somebody's feet. And you most effectively do that when you do it in the power of the Holy Spirit, according to the gifts that God gives you. And he lists several, whether it's speaking or whether it's helping somebody or whatever it is. And if you do it that way, relying upon the gifts that God has given you, then who will get the glory? Will you be glorified? No. No, you may be honored for what you have done, or you may not, but it won't matter. You see, when the Holy Spirit's moving and gracing you to do something, it doesn't matter who gets the credit. You want to give all the glory to Jesus, and when you don't care, when you don't have to be congratulated, when you don't have to be applauded, then you know you're doing it for the right reasons, with the right motives, not to promote yourself, but to promote the wonder of who Jesus is and the glorious truth that will set men free. So God has graced us. God has helped us and given us these abilities, and he loves it when his children receive these gifts. He's a good God who gives wonderful gifts to his children. You know, Jesus one time said, when you ask your father for bread, will he give you a stone? If you ask for fish to eat, will he give you a snake? No. God delights in giving good gifts to his children. That doesn't mean that necessarily you're going to receive every single thing you pray for. But God is a good God. He's for us, not against us. And he wants to grace us in special, unique ways so that when we embrace the heart of a servant, when we humble ourselves and are willing in a caring way to minister to the needs of others, especially those who need help the most, he can manifest his supernatural grace through us. Here's a third reason that these gifts are important. They are given to build up the church. In Romans chapter 12, verse 4 through 6, just as our bodies have many parts, and each part has a special function, so it is with the body of Christ. We are many parts of one body, and we all belong to each other. In his grace, God has given us different gifts for doing certain things well. And so the church is compared to all kinds of different things to illustrate to us what it means to be part of the church. He calls it a fellowship. A koinonia. He calls it an ecclesia. He calls it a community. He calls it a bride that he is betrothed to and will one day marry in heaven. He calls the church many different things. But one of the things, and one of the favorite things, it seems, in Scripture, especially from the Apostle Paul, is to recognize the church and compare it to a body. And he says to the Corinthian church, Jesus is the head of the church. So he is the head of the body of Christ that controls everything. And we are part of his body, and like our physical body has different members, feet, toes, hands, fingers, arms, in the different parts of our body, legs, torso, you name it, all these different parts have a function, right? And if they're functioning properly, the body does well. And if they don't function, as all of us know who've gotten sick or had trouble, it's been a while back, I started having trouble with a hip. And that hip just grew worse and worse, and I had arthritis in it, and it got to where it really was hard to get on and off a horse or do the work that I need to do. And so finally, I got a hip replacement, and pretty much it's worked out pretty well. So I've got a new part to my body that helps this side of my body and the rest of me to function right. And it took a few months to get horseback again, but, I can pretty much do the things that I used to. But I'm just saying, I didn't get mad at my hip when my hip didn't function right. I just got to where I needed to do something about it. And so for the body of Christ to function in a healthy way, all these different parts have to exercise their gifts. That's the point that he's making. And the diversity of it is a beautiful expression of the grace of God. But when we recognize our gifts, what happens? The church gets stronger. The church becomes healthier. The church becomes more effective. The church more clearly shows and shares who Jesus is. And, there's a lot of church people that have probably been involved with church most of their lives and still couldn't tell you the gifts that God has uniquely given them. And a couple with our personality and our talents and the fruit of the Spirit, that is something that we should know and be able to exercise consistently, not to draw attention to ourselves, but to actually find our place in the body of Christ. And part of the job of the leaders of the church is to help people do just that. In Ephesians chapter 4, it talks about how we grow by speaking the truth in love. And in that same passage, it talks about the leadership gifts of apostle, prophet, evangelist, pastor, and teacher as those leaders who are given to the church to help people grow, to equip people to discover their gifts and to exercise their gifts and do what God's called them to do. The apostles get the work started. started. The prophets keep the work on track. The evangelists keep the work growing. And the pastor teachers both give spiritual oversight and nourishment to the flock. And so those gifted leaders are used to help us, the rest of us, find our gifts, discover our gifts, receive and exercise our gifts so that the church overall can express most clearly who Jesus is. When Paul talked about the gifts of the Holy Spirit in 1 Corinthians chapter 12, and we don't have time to go into all those gifts, but there are gifts listed there and in the book of Romans and in other places in Scripture, and we should study through those gifts, asking the Lord prayerfully, Lord, how do you want to use me? Here I am, Lord. If you want to give me these gifts or any gift that I'm not aware of, please show me what that is. Which leads us to the final point. These gifts are to be desired and then exercised. You know, I think sometimes we ignore teaching about this because it's just not part of our church tradition per se. We rely on the traditions of the church rather than the supernatural manifestations of the Holy Spirit to grow the church. But in 1 Corinthians chapter 14, verse 1, Paul says, let love be your highest goal, because he's just talked to them about love in 1 Corinthians 13, the love chapter. Let love be your highest goal, but you should also desire the special abilities the Spirit gives, especially the ability to prophesy. So what is he talking about here? He's saying that our lives should be filled with God's love. That we should be motivated by love, energized by love, and that the love of God should fill our lives and flow out of our lives. But not only should we manifest the love of God, but we should desire earnestly the special gifts that God wants to give us. That means that we are not called to be passive about the gifts of the Spirit and just wait and see and hope that we'll somehow stumble into whatever it is. No, God is strategic in his placement of members of the body of Christ and in the spiritual assignments. It's not vague what God is calling us to do, and neither should it be vague when it comes to the gifting. Some people believe that there are one or two special gifts that are always the sign or the evidence of the Holy Spirit. That if you're really filled with the Spirit, perhaps they believe you will speak in tongues. That is a common teaching today. I would say that there is no specific one gift that is the sign of being filled with the Holy Spirit. I know wonderful Spirit-filled people who do not pray in tongues, and I know some who do. And then I know some people who pray in tongues that maybe aren't so filled with the Spirit, to be honest. But the truth of the matter is, it's not one specific gift that is the evidence of the Holy Spirit. And Paul clearly teaches that we're going to have different gifts. And we don't need to worry about that or compare ourselves to others or compete with one another, never to make one specific gift a badge of being filled with the Holy Spirit. No, the sign, the evidence of being filled with the Holy Spirit is having the power of the Holy Spirit to be a witness and to manifest the fruit of the Spirit, which we're all called to do. But then in his great diversity and variety of gifts, the specific assignments are given so that you will know what God wants to do in your life and through your life to help others. If you are graced, for example, with the gift of healing, then that gift is really not for you, is it? No, it's for the person that you're going to pray for to be healed. If the Lord wants to use you to speak, Paul says, desire earnestly these gifts, especially the ability to prophesy or speak a word from the Lord. Why would he say that? Because that gift is so beneficial. That if you could hear, if you learn and you're graced by God to clearly hear the Lord speaking and giving you specific words, then you can share that. That's not necessarily a gift about the future. That's about just speaking a word from the Lord. And the Lord says we're going to hear, all his children are going to hear his voice. And the better we hear his voice and can relate to others what he's saying, the more effective we will be. And there are many gifts here, gifts of generous giving. Did you know that there is a gift of celibacy in the scripture? There is a gift that we would have special discernment. There is a gift of wisdom and knowledge and, of course, miracles and other more dramatic things. But what is beautiful about it is that when we desire earnestly and we're seeking the Lord, we're humbling ourselves before the Lord, He is then free to give us what He wants us to manifest. Someone has said, is there any place in the scripture that talks about how you receive a gift of the Holy Spirit? And there isn't that I know of, but here's the closest thing I know. And that is found in James chapter 4, where it says, if one humbles themselves before God, God will give them grace and special grace. And that's exactly what we're talking about here. What are we talking about? We're talking about grace. We're talking about charisms, charis. We're talking about special abilities that are not earned, but are received because they are given by the grace of God. And what is the grace trigger? I would suggest to you, it's humility. And so if a person is egotistical, God is going to resist their pride. But if a person is humble and sees themselves accurately the way God sees them, God is then going to pour out His grace on them, and I believe enable them to receive the gifts of the Holy Spirit that He wants them to have. I hope this message has been meaningful for you today and instructive. I hope and I pray that you will humble yourself before the Lord and ask the Lord to speak to you about what He wants to give you in the way of gifts of the Holy Spirit. And if you're still alive and your heart's still beating, it's not too late. You may be about to receive something from the Lord that you've never had before, to do something that you've never done. And isn't that exciting? The prospect that you would be partnering with the Lord and with the power of the Holy Spirit to do what God has called you to do. I want to finish today's message today with a poem I wrote this week. It's simply entitled Heroes, and I'm impressed that the Lord is raising up both men and women to be anointed by the Holy Spirit to impact the lives of others. Heroes. Blood and treasure are the measure of the sacrifice that's made. Never whether the endeavor made you go or if you stayed. Not location but vocation in the thing that must be done. And the filling of the willing with the strength to make their run. No excuses. Fight reduces those who stand and pay the price. But their reasons through the seasons show their faith soon will suffice. 'Cause they're ready, ever steady, when the testing day arrives. It's semper fi and do or die. That's the credo of their lives. Heroes rising and apprising what some said can't be done. But they saddle for the battle, seek permission from no one. For that hour when the power of their courage shows to all, they're the brothers like no others who will answer heaven's call. Amen. Will you answer heaven's call today? Perhaps you have never before given your life to Jesus Christ, or maybe you're just not sure about it. Maybe it's something you believe, but you really have no assurance that when you die, you're going to heaven. This doesn't need to be a hope-so, maybe-so, think-so kind of deal. You can know it in your heart. As my mother used to say, you can know it in your knower, and God will help you to know it. You'll say, well, Brad, how can I know that? Well, you exchange control for assurance. As long as you're in control of it, you'll never be sure. It'll always be about your feelings and emotions and up and down. But if you surrender control of your life to Jesus Christ, ask Him to come in, forgive you, and take over, the Lord promises He will give you that assurance. You will receive the witness of the Spirit, and His Spirit will witness to the deepest part of who you are that you indeed are a child of God. I pray you make that choice today, that you find a quiet place, open your heart, use the words that come sincerely and naturally, and just ask him, Lord, come in and take charge of my life. If you do that, we'd love to hear from you. Maybe most of the people that are listening today have already made that decision, and I hope you have. But let me encourage you, Christian, not to rely on your own strength to serve the Lord, but to ask the Lord for a fresh, new empowerment by the Holy Spirit to bring to you the strength you need to be a hero for him, to serve him with all your heart, and to have the gifts of the Holy Spirit to get it done. You know, we've created an email address so that you can respond to us with any questions or comments or prayer requests. You might want to write this down. It's AmericanCowboyPastor@gmail.com. 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Thank you so much for tuning in to American Cowboy Radio today. Again, we invite you to check out God's Horseback Gospel on Facebook and Instagram, and come see us in Fort Worth when you're here with us on a weekend. I'm Brad McLean with God's Horseback Gospel, and as for me and my horse, we will serve the Lord. Bye now.
1: Yay! School's out for the summer. That bell rings in our ears. We're out the door and running with hollering and cheers. We make a beeline for the horse shed for our ponies waiting there. One long jump and we are on. We're free without a care. I think I'll go down to the creek and squish some sand between my toes. I think I'll take my fishing pole and catch a fish. Who knows? But Mom stood at the cabin door to greet her little troop. Hold your horses. There's one chore first. Go and clean that chicken coop. Well, our day just got ruined, and our faces drew a scowl. Worst chore on the whole dang ranch, 'cause you know those birds are foul. But there ain't no use of arguing. Mom always gets her way. So we head up to the chicken coop on that warm summer day. Now, on a cool day in midwinter, we knew that hen house stank. But on this hot day in June, that small room would be rank. I swing the door with my left hand, hold my nose with my right. I'm surveying out the task when something caught my sight. Too late, I heard a whizzing sound of something flying by. I turned my head in that direction and got an egg right in the eye. Brother Jim stood there whistling with a grin on his face, while mine is turning red hot mad, and I began the chase. I took an egg and I threw it hard, and we both stopped to stare, 'cause he swerved at the last second and it cracked in Sis's hair. Now it landed just above her ear and went sliding down her braid. Then running down her collar was what some hen had laid. Now Sister was a tornado of a terror, a whirlwind in a dress. There's only one thing I could do. It's time that I confess. Jim did it. I saw him with my eye. Jim heads to the door. Sister overtakes him and she knocks him to the floor. With birds and feathers everywhere and lots of chicken dust, I was certain monks a squawking that both of them had cussed. They knock over the hen scratch in that small chicken coop, then roll underneath the roost in the fresh white chicken goop. But I look out the dusty window. Mom's coming up the path. Quick, get up. Mom's on her way. We don't want to face her wrath. So we grabbed our brooms and shovels as quick as we could clean. And it wasn't looking too bad, I'd say, when Mom got on the scene. We stood like wooden statues, because we all knew that she knows. After all, the evidence was all over our clothes. But she said, I see you've been working hard. Why don't you go and have some fun? Why don't you go down to the creek? Skedaddle. Go and run. We stood there in amazement. Our minds were in a quandary. Then she said, oh, and by the way, tomorrow, it's

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1: 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I provide the people of this community with propane and propane accessories. Oh, when I think of all my hard-earned tax dollars going to pay a bunch of little twig boy bureaucrats like you, it just makes me want to...
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1: He knew his knock would someday not be answered. The day would come, there'd be no stir within. No creak of steps on aged wooden floorboards. No lifting of the latch, no come on in. No giving ear again to his grand stories of Badwin's Road and following the creed. His memories of a life well lived and cherished. No wish I had, regret, or unmet need. No sitting in the flickered light of candles. Him hearing of old times, new hopes, new fears. A future that's now lonelier and harder, with each new sunrise, morning that appears. Each winter about this time he paid a visit to sit and listen, look in on his friend. The last few years both knowing but not saying. Each visit brought them closer to the end. This year he knows his knock will bring no answer. He knew it when he came around the bend. No chimney smoke, no window light, no footprints. There would be no more visits with his friend. The stillness of the cabin's what first struck him. And then the note left for him on the wall. Said, I'm so glad you've come again to see me. So sorry that I've missed your final call. But knowing one day soon I will not waken, I leave this note to greet you if I've passed. I'm thankful for your friendship, always have been. I knew you'd be here for me till the last.
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7: Can you believe it, Jill? We are here celebrating Labor Day already. Wow.
8: Wow, where did the summer go? But you know what? I love fall. I think it's probably my favorite season.
7: Oh, I love the beautiful change of colors. Of course, we live in the mountains and know we have a lot of friends in Colorado as well in the Rocky Mountains, and they see all those beautiful trees that turn gold and some orange, and yeah, it's really pretty.
8: And it's nice and crisp and cool in the mornings when we're sitting out on our deck having coffee.
7: Oh yeah, man, I'm looking forward to this. And why don't we celebrate Labor Day with maybe not the whole show, but how about we kick off a couple of segments with songs about working, about labor, and honoring God while we're at it. And And maybe we'll throw in a few more of those Circuit Rider Roundup debuts while we're at it, because we've got some of those too.
9: Yeah. Well, I've got the perfect song by Sid Masters to kick us off here. Work's All Done This Fall.

0: was Sid Masters, All Ready for the Snow to Fly in that song. Oops, I didn't say that,
1: yeah,
0: did I?
1: You did.
0: When the work's all done this fall.
1: Hey, you know, we mentioned having a few Circuit Ride Roundup debuts. I think it's time for one right here. I'm excited about this.
0: Well, I am too. It's by Miss Devin and the Outlaw, but mm-hmm. I want to take a moment and shout out to Devin Dawson. Thank you so much for nominating your circuit riders right here, Alan and Jill, for DJ of the Year with the Academy of Western Artists.
1: You can find Academy of Western Artists .com on your cell phone or your computer or whatever, but you know what? They got three levels of memberships, don't they?
0: They do, and if you're not a membership owner right now, there's something for everyone. Your circuit riders are at the professional level membership. It's a Western artist of many varieties that have been doing it for at least 5 years.
1: Mm-hmm. And then there's also the associate level. So, and if you're maybe just getting into the Western music and cowboy poetry scene, and even other things like saddle makers and silver makers and all that kind of thing, or even a company that wants to sponsor different things, you can do that at the associate level.
0: And finally, see, I said there was something for everybody. There's the fan level. So if you want to support the Western arts, you can do that with a membership. And if you use code E227E, that will get you an extra 2 months on your annual membership, compliments of Alan and Jill.
1: So I'm thinking that we're going to jump right into this brand new album from Miss Devin and the Outlaw, Jumping Pews and Shouting Hallelujah. Here's the debut of this song, Cleaning Out My Stable.

0: That was a brand new song and a brand new album from Miss Devin and the Outlaw. That was Cleaning Out My Stable.
1: Well, we're going to continue with our theme of working for the fall. Here is the original Jim Young song of the week, Hard Work, Prayer, and Grace.

0: Grace. That was the Jim Young original song of the week.
1: Now it's time for Legacy Cowboy Thoughts from the late Jeff Hildebrandt. And of course, he's going to tell us about a job offer that he got.
2: The writer came from way up north and had a job to do. He was sent in search of wranglers who could work the LRU. He said the work is steady, there may be risk involved, but the benefits are worth it for those who are resolved. There are lots of different jobs to do. It's not all riding fence or rounding up lost cattle. To me, it made good sense. I felt the end of summer would be here most any day, and a steady job for winter can be worth more than the pay. I told the writer, sign me up. He offered me his hand, said, Pard, you won't regret your choice to ride for this here brand. No matter what you're good at, we can use you. That's our creed. We only ask you take the time to help folks who are in need. The boss is big on helping out and doing unto others, treating folks with kindness, just like you would your brothers. And as we rode together, he told me of the ranch. He told me what I had to know. And then I got my chance to talk to others just like me, who weren't sure what to do, the ones who had been searching for what's good and right and true. Before long, there's a posse, and we're off to higher ground. Each rider learns about the ranch, and then they look around to see who they can bring along for a big meal and a dance that just might last forever. At God's Last Roundup Ranch.
1: That was our Legacy Cowboy Thoughts from Jeff of the Week. That's Jeff Hildebrandt, a job offer.
0: One more song in this segment about working. It's time for the Alan and Jill Western Gospel Song of the Week, written by Jason Jones, partner in his plan.

0: Tonight in Bay Point, Maine, it's beef bourguignon. In Malibu, it's sirloin kebabs. You'll find beef fajitas at the Four Fork Ranch. And Kung Pao beef in Chinatown. In New Orleans, it's Creole pepper steak. And beef bracciola in the north end of Boston. There's a great corned beef sandwich at 7th and 55th. And in Chicago, a porterhouse steak, the perfect medium rare. At the end of each day, all over the country, nothing satisfies so many people in so many ways. Beef. It's what's for dinner.
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3: 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And, man, nobody does it better than R.J. Vandegrift. This is from his We Were Cowboys CD, Keep the Campfire a-Burnin'.

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1: Now we're going to head to Wichita, the old cow town where the Diamond W. Wranglers have a chuck wagon. God leads us along.

0: was the Diamond W Wranglers, God Leads Us Along.
1: I'm going to throw in another Labor Day kind of theme cowgirl poem here. This comes from Cheryl Cederberg right here in the Black Hills, and this is all about pulling together.
2: The massive beast stood ready, the strongest horses in the land. The course was set, the skid too was loaded up with sand. The men and beasts were lining up. They still would take a try to see which one could pull the most, a skill from years gone by. Now a couple set up in the stands. They were very much in love, but they knew to work this out, they needed guidance from above. Then the next team was called. There on the arena floor, a pair of coal-black Percherons, strong and powerful for sure. As they headed to the track, there was something in the air, a special kind of union between this master and his pair. With trust and dedication, their ears turned on the man, and nothing seemed to matter.

0: crowd. They got started even, didn't jerk to left or right. Their muscles shook then on their toes as they pulled with all their might. Then with another quiet voice, he gave his team their rest. He praised them for their effort, for he knew they did their best. Now that couple had a revelation, and their eyes got open wide, and they said, "We can only pull together if Jesus has the lines. We want to be like this while working for the Lord, so intently listen to his voice that we move as one accord." Now the quiet man placed high that day. His horses served him true, but they also showed two lovers just what they need to do. Finally, the trophies were awarded, and all the people clapped their hands. But the winner of the pull that day was the couple in the stands.
1: Pulling together, of course, that's all about driving teams of horses. That was Sheryl Cederberg.
2: You know, for the most part, cowboys aren't looking for a handout. They're willing to work for whatever they have. Cary Grombacher catches this perfectly in a song he calls "We'll Cowboy for Food."
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0: Jerry Grombacher here, visiting the studios of Circuit Rider Roundup, where Alan and Jill make their show for American Cowboy Radio. 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
1: To the people of Texas, fellow cattle ranchers and cowboys, this is Red Steagall. 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
0: So good, it's gone as fast as you made it. 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
2: And we've said this before on our show, but Barry Ward is like the just a great example of today's circuit rider preacher, but he's also a great songwriter and a great singer. From his Welcome Home CD, here is Supper's Ready.

0: I gotta wonder where Barry and Victoria are this weekend, but you know they're out there spreading the gospel with music as well as the word. That was Barry Ward, Supper's Ready.
1: Next up, we've got cowboy poet Kirk Cooper, Old Cowboy.
2: There was an old cowboy, he was sicker than heck. In a hospital bed he did lay. When I stopped by to check on him, these words did he have to say. Hey, Coop, I'm hurting, and I need a chew. Could you help me out just a bit? Well, my boys is supposed to bring me a can, but they ain't, and here I sit. Well, I told him I didn't know as I oughta. Well, my job, it could be on the line. He said with a grin, too long has it been. Don't worry, it'll be just fine. Well, I gave him my can, and he said, grateful I am, and he took himself a dip. He said, thank you, young man, for the pinch from your can. I'll make no mention of it. Well, a little while after, old Fred said in weak laughter, Coop, I'm thinking it's my time to go. And he closed his eyes and he drawed his last breath. Where he went, I think I do know. See, God made a special place for cowboys like old Fred. I seen it in the Bible, and, well, here's part of what I read. I've gone to prepare a place for you. Now, I'm sure that place is grand. I can see old Fred, a cowboy in there, in the presence of the great I am.
1: Right off of his collage CD, that was Kurt Cooper, Old Cowboy.
0: Now, you're not implying that Kurt's an old cowboy, right?
1: Oh, no, that was this
0: That's
1: poem.
0: The name of the song. Yeah, you
1: Maybe
0: bet.
1: He is, I don't know.
0: Well, I mentioned circuit riders at the start of this segment, and here's another one. Greg Hager is a modern circuit rider as well. Ain't God Good's the name of his album, and here is Pray On.

0: howdy, neighbors. This is Commissioner Sid Miller with the Texas Department of Agriculture. 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
1: Good morning. 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For this morning, we'll start today with clear conditions, temperatures right around 75. For this afternoon, sunny and hot with a high of 101. For tonight, clear skies, overnight lows drop to 76. For Monday, for Labor Day, sunny and hot conditions with a high of 101. For Monday night, mostly clear, lows of 76. And for Tuesday, expect sunny and hot conditions with a high close to 101 degrees. And that's a look at your King County weather from American Cowboy Radio, 107.7 in Guthrie.
2: 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I'm with Arkansas Cowboy Radio, riding Mountain View, Arkansas. I'm here with Alan and Jill and their award-winning show, Circuit Rider Roundup in Custer, South Dakota.
3: Well, thank you, Tuck. We appreciate that. And folks, we just want you to know, Kevin Tuck Tuckfield has got a radio show out of Arkansas. He calls Cowboy Radio Ride. You can just look that up on Google. 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

0: God's in the saddle. Man, you know that's true. He's there with you all the time. That was Cowboy Jim Garling.
1: You know, we've all had that horse when it's finally gone, you're kind of thankful.
0: Yeah, no doubt.
1: A.K. Moss is a poet who writes some fun, true-to-life stuff. This is one she calls Cow Horse Prayer.
2: Down to take his final rest, and I ask you, Lord, to take care of him and give him the best, for I've had him many years. We've rode uncounted miles, we've roped many critters, and we've conquered many trials. But if you go to ride him, Lord, there's a few things you should know, like when you go to saddling, be sure to cinch him slow. And he'll bite you when you catch him. Heck, he'll kick you when you leave. He'll make a widow out of your wife and leave her alone to grieve. So keep your rein a little snug. Don't let him have his head. And if you run cattle through the trees, Lord, be sure to duck your head, for he don't stop too good. His mouth's a little tough. Well, he's not an easy rider. His trot's a little rough. Now, I ain't saying he's all bad. He can put in a long day. And if you use a thick enough rope, well, he might not break away. So why do I think you have him, Lord? How do I know? Well, for the hell he put us through down here, there's only one way to go.
1: Is Kathy Moss, Cow Horse Prayer.
0: Kathy, I love how you're trying to warn God about this horse.
1: Well, not only that, I love watching Kathy on Facebook because she's always working up a new horse, and man, she's a whisperer.
0: And she is. Now, from his Ride My Pony CD, here's Chris Mortensen, Wise and Weathered Cowboy.

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2: Thank you so much, Bren. We appreciate that. And hey, you know what? We appreciate all of you out there, our listeners, the artists who send us their music that honors God, and cowboy poets. We just appreciate all of you and want to thank you for tuning in and just worshiping God this way, honoring Him through music and cowboy poetry.
4: You know, worship is a lifestyle, not just a one-event thing every week. 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

0: was Brent Hill giving us some important encouragement there inside of a church.
1: Hey, shout out again to the Flying W Wranglers. Man, guys, we so enjoyed your show, and we so enjoyed this new album that you gave us, An Evening at the Ranch Live. Here is another Circuit Rider Roundup debut of a brand new recording by the Flying W Wranglers, Ghost Riders in the Sky.

0: thank you to the 2026 edition of the Flying W Wranglers for that new recording. And I got to tell you, Jill, Ghost Riders in the Sky, there's a reason why cowboy artists and bands play that song live.
1: That's right, and we all do it because if you don't, audiences get really upset with you.
0: Yes, they do.
1: And now it's time for this week's Circuit Rider Verse in Song. The poem, Great is Thy Faithfulness, was written by Thomas Obadiah Chisholm in the early 1920s.
0: A native of the small town of Franklin, Kentucky, Chisholm was born in a log cabin in 1866. He lacked formal education. Nevertheless, he became a teacher at age 16, and the associate editor of his hometown weekly newspaper, the Franklin Advocate, at age 21.
1: Then, by the time of his retirement, he had written more than 1,200 poems, 800 of which were published. William Runyon, a musician with the Moody Bible Institute, wrote the music for the hymn, and he said this about Chisholm's poem.
0: This particular poem held such an appeal that I prayed most earnestly that my tune might carry over its message in a worthy way, and the subsequent history of its use indicates that God answered prayer. It was written in Baldwin, Kansas in 1923, and was first published in my private song pamphlets.
1: The chorus comes from Lamentations 3:22 through 23. The steadfast love of the Lord never ceases. His mercies never come to an end. They are new every morning. Great is your faithfulness.
0: Verse 1 of the hymn emphasizes God's unchanging nature. It is based on James 1, verse 17. Every good and perfect gift is from above, coming down from the Father on the heavenly lights, who does not change like shifting shadows.
1: And now, from her brand new Give Me Jesus CD, singing this week's Circuit Rider Verse in Song, Great is Thy Faithfulness, here is Kristen Harris bringing us a Circuit Rider Roundup debut.

0: singing this week's Circuit Rider Verse and Song. That was Kristen Harris with the debut on Circuit Rider Roundup of Great Is Thy Faithfulness.
1: From his Rhymin' Cowboy CD, Tom Swearingen's title of this particular poem is something that cowboys really need to try to aspire to. One to ride the river with.
2: That cowboy on a paint horse, a pretty darn good pard. He's been there, seen it, done it, through times both good and hard. He's been at it for some time, a good long stretch of years, rounding up calves and mamas and turning bulls to steers. He's worked in some big outfits, been bossing

0: Watch him facing hardship with determination, and no matter the outcome, show appreciation for those that stand by you, that come along aside, ride with you through the humps, and cheer you through the ride. One to ride the river with, that's his reputation. The kind you can depend on in that situation. I've had the good fortune of knowing good men, the kind you can look up to and hope to see again. Not just for their achievements, although they're worth remark, but for how they live their lives, how they give a spark, kindling those around them to glow and grow and give, make the world a better place and show us how to live. I ask, please, Lord, for more friends like the one thought of now. Give me more just like them, Lord, and please, if you'll allow, a lot more years for my friend so he can show us more what it means to live with grace before the other shore.
1: One to ride the river with. That was award-winning cowboy poet Tom Swearingen.
2: Next up, we've got the English brothers. And you know, one of those is named Wes. He's a friend of ours, and we got to catch up with him a few weeks ago and got to hear him sing. What a treat.
1: I love hearing him sing. I think he's got one of the best baritone voices in Western music.
2: Here are he and his brother singing Song of the Trail.

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2: Well, here's a question for all of you out there. Do you believe in angels?
3: I do.
2: I do too, and I know Doug Figgs does too. Here's from his A Cowboy Like Me CD, Do You Believe in Angels?

0: you believe in angels? Yes, we do. And thank you, Doug Figgs, for writing that song.
1: Well, I think Jan Schiffrel probably does too. We've had an opportunity to visit at her place and sit around her kitchen table. So we can relate to this song by Jan, Kitchen Table.

0: That was a single Jan Schiffer release titled Kitchen Table.
1: Donnie Poindexter, in his album Cowboy Life, wrote a song called All This Way for the Short Ride based on John 20, verse 5. And that says, he bent over and looked in at the strips of linen lying there, but did not go in. And the whole point of this is that Jesus was here for the short ride, but boy, what a ride it was.
2: Well, the chute gets swing.

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2: Beef stroganoff, beef bourguignon, Irish beef stew, beef brisket, Chateaubriand, sauerbraten, roast beef, Catalonian beef ragu, Mongolian beef, chicken fried steak, steak Diane, grilled steaks balsamico, hamburgers, sizzling beef, spicy braised beef, barbecued beef ribs, beef Wellington, pepper beef, beef jerky, beef with broccoli, beef burritos, beef fajitas, beef tacos. 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
1: Yeah.
0: Get her done, whatever it needs to be. That's the title of this song by Kelly Hasty.

0: Tasty, Cowboy Up.
1: Canadian cowboy, rustock rider, bullfighter, and now cowboy preacher. Papa Mac, we also know him as Jeff McKay, did us the honor of recording a single for us for a play here on Circuit Rider Roundup a while back. This is called In Your Hands.
2: I was placed in your hands the moment I was born, and I held your hands as I was left to mourn. Whenever I stumbled, your hands saved me. They ensured I could stay happy and carefree. And when it was time to leave, your hands touched mine. You told me it would be okay, and yes, I'd be fine. Well, you'd come to the rodeos, but your hands would cover your eyes. Because every time I fought a bull, you were sure that I was being unwise. And when the bull was winning, your hands clasped in prayer. You were praying to ask God to help protect me in there. And if I got trampled, your hands would cover your face. You didn't want me to see your cry, but your tears left a trace. And my life's been in doctor's hands far too many times for me. But every time I'd wake up, your hands were the first I'd see. And you were holding my hands when I was born again, praying there beside me as we both said amen. And you've been gone a long time now, but I can still feel your hands. It's like they're helping me follow God's wonderful plans. And I know when it's my time and my soul leaves this earth, I'll be in God's hands as I was in yours at birth. Isaiah 41:13 says, "For I, the Lord your God, will hold your right hand, saying to you, fear not, I will help you."
1: Thanks for recording that cowboy poem, Papa Mac, In Your Hands.
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a good reminder that we can worship outside as well as inside our church. That was Judy James. Now let's enjoy a little picking from the Arizona Wildflowers, Jerusalem Ridge.

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0: Tony Harms, Lord, you lead, and I will follow.
1: Here's something we were all concerned about this summer. Unquenched, this is Teresa Burleson.
2: Psalm 63:1, You, God, are my God. Earnestly I seek you. I thirst for you. My whole being longs for you in a dry and parched land where there is no water. With a humble heart, we ask you, God, please send your moisture to our sod. You have the power and know the need. Please send hope to beast and seed. Cattle and calf, empty and gaunt, leaves an image that will forever haunt. Sun-baked fields are yellow and brown, the crops plowed under into the ground. Abate the hunger of elk and deer, ease the dryness and ease the fear. As flames consume each grass and tree, the wildlife panic to break free. Angry smoke fills the sky with disgust as the wind sends up offerings of dust. Your water sent from a place that is higher would stop the blaze and stop the fire. With faith, we ask you for the rain to end the parchedness and end the pain. My heart is broke, but I cannot cry. Like the ground, my spirit is dry. With unquenched thirst, my soul cries out and asks you, God, to end the drought.
1: We just heard from Teresa Burleson, Unquenched.
0: And I want to send out a thank you to Teresa because she was another one of those artists that we love, and she must love us because she threw in a nomination at AWA for DJ of the Year for Alan and Jill. So thank you so much. It's now time for the Alan and Jill Hymn of the Week. This is My Father's World.

0: That was your Alan and Jill Hymn of the Week. This is My Father's World.
1: For a cowboy blessing this week, we're going to bring you another Circuit Rider Roundup debut. Thank you, R.W. Hampton, for your brand new CD called My Country. And we want to send out this blessing to all of you this week from R.W. God bless America again.

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He blessed her then, and we sort of took it for granted and didn't ask again. So let's just kind of hold her hand now, that's all, and in case she stumbles.

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But let me say this, God, she's like a mother to me.

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3: Hi, I'm Brad McLean with God's Horseback Gospel, and we're excited to be bringing you a new message from the Word of God here on American Cowboy Radio. 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We hope you'll check it out and make it a part of your daily devotional walk with the Lord. That's God's Horseback Gospel on both Facebook and on Instagram. We're also involved with a beef ministry where we raise quality cattle and ultimately feed and process the cattle to be given away to hungry families. We're at the beginning of this ministry. We've been doing it now for about a year. We've got a really nice set of calves on hand and are excited about the opportunity of, in Jesus' name, giving away beef to hungry families. Maybe you'd like to be part of a ministry like that, and if so, you can check that out at our website as well. I'm the pastor of the Cowboy Church of Tarrant County in Fort Worth, Texas. And if you're in our area on a weekend, we'd love to have you come and worship with us. We have two worship services on Sunday morning at 9 a.m. and at 10:45 a.m. Central Standard Time. And then at 1 o'clock, we have a Spanish-speaking service as well. So come out and be with us some Sunday when you're in our area. And now for today's message, which is a continuation of the series that we began 3 weeks ago called Living with the Spirit. We talked previously about being led by the Spirit. We talked about the fruit of the Holy Spirit as well, which is the character that Paul talked about in Galatians chapter 5, describing the character of Jesus produced in our lives by the Spirit. And then last week, we thought together about the empowerment of the Holy Spirit, what it meant to be controlled and filled and have the life of Jesus flowing through you in the power of the Holy Spirit. And now today, part four, I want to explore with you gifts of the Spirit. And I want to begin reading from Ephesians chapter 4, verses 3 through 7, which is one of the places in the scripture that we will touch on today, that talk about how God graces us, God generously gives us gifts from the Holy Spirit that then are used by God to touch and help and heal the lives of others. So in Ephesians chapter 4, we begin reading in verse 3. Make every effort to keep yourselves united in the Spirit, binding yourselves together with peace. For there is one body and one Spirit, just as you have been called to one glorious hope for the future. There is one Lord, one faith, one baptism, one God and Father of all, who is over all, in all, and living through all. And then verse 7, however, he has given each one of us a special gift through the generosity of Christ. May God add his blessing to this part of his word today. And so Paul explores with us and with the Ephesian Christians what were the common things that brought people together as believers in Jesus Christ. The things that we share in our relationship to Jesus and being part of the family of God. And he talks about being united, which is a very challenging thing, it seems, for believers to do, to walk in unity. You know, you can go into a church on any given Sunday, and if those people are working together and walking in unity and they're harmonious in their fellowship, they may not agree on every single detail, they are emphasizing the things that bring them together, and you can sense it. You can tell there's love in the room. There's power in that unity. There's anointing there. There's great energizing power when people come together, put aside their differences, and allow God to use them as a team to reach out in Jesus' name. But you can also tell if there's trouble there. You can sense it. You can feel it. And I think a lot of times people come and perhaps they're trying to find their place in the body of Christ. Maybe they're trying to find the Lord. Maybe they don't even know Jesus, and they come to a church where there's a lot of division, where people are competing with each other, and there's broken relationships and wounded relationships, and people can feel it. And so there is a absence of the anointing of the Spirit in these places. You can't feel the presence of God and the Holy Spirit moving as he wants to do. That's why it's so important that we bind ourselves together in the power of the Holy Spirit. The interesting thing is, it's the Holy Spirit that helps us to do that. He actually is the one working in us and through us that helps us come together in Christ. And so he talks about the fact that really there's only one church, there's only one body brought together by the Holy Spirit, and that is the church that Jesus is building. No matter what church you may belong to or denomination, the one you want to make sure you're part of is the one that Jesus is building. And he said that he's building a church and adding to the number of those who are being saved, and hell can't stop it. Sign me up for that church, the one the Holy Spirit is moving in. There's one glorious hope, one Lord, Jesus himself, one faith, that's saving faith. The baptism he's talking about is being baptized in water. That's a sign of our faith in Jesus. Ultimately, one God and Father who is over all, in all, and living through all. A beautiful picture, don't you think? But then he leaves the argument or the explanation, you may say, the teaching on all the many things that bring us together, and goes to something that is unique and diverse. And what is that? The point that he makes is, even though we hold all these things in common, these important truths, these important experiences, this great spiritual reality that has changed our lives, God does work uniquely in each and every one of us. And he says we are given unique gifts. Each of us, he says, is given a special gift through the generosity of Christ. And so it's not something that you earn. It's something that comes from the generosity of Jesus. And the word gift here can be translated simply grace. It is the word charis, spelled C-H-A-R-I-S, charis, which simply means grace, and is the word that we get the word charisma or charismatic from. And what are we saying here? We're saying that God gives us, as individual Christians, unique graces. We're all given saving grace. We're all given the grace that sanctifies or transforms our lives as we cooperate with what the Lord wants us to do. But each of us, it says here, are given unique graces. And that is, to those things are given to us to equip us. It is to equip us to do God's will and to fulfill our unique calling. We're all different members of Christ's body, and he loves diversity. Maybe that's why we all have different fingerprints. I don't think that's just to keep track of the criminals, do you? I think it's because God loves that diversity, and he loves in his great creativity and wonderful energizing power to express himself through these graces, through our lives. So I want to unpack this with you today, the special gifts of the Holy Spirit. And by review, let me just say to you, we're not talking about the fruit of the Holy Spirit. The fruit of the Holy Spirit is given to everybody, right? But these are gifts that are uniquely given to individuals. And first of all, these are gifts to confirm the truth of the gospel. So this would be the foundational reason why the Lord gives these gifts to us, these special expressions or manifestations of grace, these charisms, if you will. They are gifts to confirm the truth of the gospel. In Hebrews chapter 2, verse 3 through 4, we read these words. So what makes us think we can escape if we ignore this great salvation that was first announced by the Lord Jesus himself and then delivered to us by those who heard him speak? And God confirmed the message by giving signs and wonders and various miracles, and there it is, gifts of the Holy Spirit whenever he chose. So do you get God's methodology here? God's methodology is that the first witnesses that knew Jesus passed the gospel, the good news, along to the next circle of people. And those people received Jesus, had their lives saved and transformed, and then they too shared the good news. And so the good news has been passed down from the first century down to the present day. The reason you know Jesus, if you know him, it's not just because someone may have set a good example and then made you guess why they live the way they did. No, you know Jesus today if somebody told you about Jesus. And this is a verbal witness that must be lived out, of course, to be credible. But we walk the walk so that we can effectively talk the talk. That said, the Lord then confirms the testimony. The spread of the gospel of Jesus is confirmed by signs, wonders, miracles, and gifts of the Holy Spirit. That is God's methodology. Paul said, I didn't come with you, to you, to the Corinthian church, with persuasive words of men's wisdom, but rather my preaching was a demonstration of the Holy Spirit's power, so that your faith in Jesus would not rely on the wisdom of men, but on the power of God. Jesus' ministry was confirmed by miracles. The ministry of the early church was confirmed by miracles, signs, wonders, and gifts. And these gifts have not been withdrawn. This is still the ministry of the Lord's work. This is still his methodology. This is still how he demonstrates through the anointing of the Spirit that what is being spoken is true. When the Holy Spirit comes and does his work in the hearts of people, they are born again. We know it's a supernatural work. When Christian believers are filled with the Holy Spirit, it's a supernatural work. When we do the work of ministry in the church, it's God working through us, as Paul says in 2 Corinthians chapter 5. He is making his appeal through us so that people can be reconciled to God. And that effort, that outreach, that impact is done in the power of the Holy Spirit. And if it's done that way, accompanied by the gifts of the Spirit, that is when the witness is the most effective. I think sometimes we in the modern church have reverted to other methodologies, other programs, other strategies that we perhaps think will work the best. But unless the Holy Spirit is energizing the work, lives do not change, no matter how full the room may be. We're in the business of reaching the whole world for Jesus, and I praise God for every church that is making a difference. But I am not one of those who believes that the Lord withdrew these miracles, these signs, these gifts when the last apostle died or when the canon of Scripture was completed. Those who believe that may be sincere in their belief, but I think they're sincerely wrong. I believe the Holy Spirit wants to continue to grace us with these gifts because he said he would be with us always to the end of the age in carrying out the Great Commission. And in an ultimate sense, this is God's methodology for reaching the world. We need the gifts of the Holy Spirit. We need the miracles. We need the signs and wonders just as much as we ever have to reach a dark and sinful world. Thank God he still gives us these things, these wonderful, generous abilities in the power of the Spirit so that he may be honored and he may be glorified. So the gifts are first given to confirm the truth of the gospel. Here, secondly, the gifts are given to equip us to serve him. In 1 Peter chapter 4, verse 10 through 11, God has given each of you a gift, a variety of spiritual gifts. Use them well to serve one another. Do you have the gift of speaking? Then speak as though God himself were speaking through you. Do you have the gift of helping others? Do it with all the strength and energy that God supplies. Then everything you do will bring glory and power to him forever and ever. Amen. So in this passage, Peter, later in his life, is giving great instruction to the young believers. God has given each of you a special gift from his great variety of special gifts. You are to use these charisms, these graces, to serve. You know, Jesus said, if you want to be the greatest,

You want to give all the glory to Jesus. And when you don't care, when you don't have to be congratulated, when you don't have to be applauded, then you know you're doing it for the right reasons, with the right motives, not to promote yourself, but to promote the wonder of who Jesus is and the glorious truth that will set men free. So God has graced us. God has helped us and given us these abilities, and he loves it when his children receive these gifts. He's a good God who gives wonderful gifts to his children. You know, Jesus one time said, when you ask your father for bread, will he give you a stone? If you ask for fish to eat, will he give you a snake? No. God delights in giving good gifts to his children. That doesn't mean that necessarily you're going to receive every single thing you pray for. But God is a good God. He's for us, not against us. And he wants to grace us in special, unique ways so that when we embrace the heart of a servant, when we humble ourselves and are willing in a caring way to minister to the needs of others, especially those who need help the most, he can manifest his supernatural grace through us. Here's a third reason that these gifts are important. They are given to build up the church. In Romans chapter 12, verse 4 through 6, just as our bodies have many parts, and each part has a special function, so it is with the body of Christ. We are many parts of one body, and we all belong to each other. In his grace, God has given us different gifts for doing certain things well. And so the church is compared to all kinds of different things to illustrate to us what it means to be part of the church. He calls it a fellowship, a koinonia. He calls it an ecclesia. He calls it a community. He calls it a bride that he is betrothed to and will one day marry in heaven. He calls the church many different things. But one of the things, and one of the favorite things, it seems, in Scripture, especially from the Apostle Paul, is to recognize the church and compare it to a body. And he says to the Corinthian church, Jesus is the head of the church. So he is the head of the body of Christ that controls everything. And we are part of his body, and like our physical body has different members, feet, toes, hands, fingers, arms, in the different parts of our body, legs, torso, you name it, all these different parts have a function, right? And if they're functioning properly, the body does well. And if they don't function, as all of us know who've gotten sick or had trouble, it's been a while back, I started having trouble with a hip. And that hip just grew worse and worse, and I had arthritis in it, and it got to where it really was hard to get on and off a horse or do the work that I need to do. And so finally, I got a hip replacement, and pretty much it's worked out pretty well. So I've got a new part to my body that helps this side of my body and the rest of me to function right. And it took a few months to get horseback again, but, I can pretty much do the things that I used to. But I'm just saying, I didn't get mad at my hip when my hip didn't function right. I just got to where I needed to do something about it. And so for the body of Christ to function in a healthy way, all these different parts have to exercise their gifts. That's the point that he's making. And the diversity of it is a beautiful expression of the grace of God. But when we recognize our gifts, what happens? The church gets stronger. The church becomes healthier. The church becomes more effective. The church more clearly shows and shares who Jesus is. And, there's a lot of church people that have probably been involved with church most of their lives and still couldn't tell you the gifts that God has uniquely given them. And a

0: coupled with our personality and our talents and the fruit of the Spirit, that is something that we should know and be able to exercise consistently, not to draw attention to ourselves, but to actually find our place in the body of Christ. And part of the job of the leaders of the church is to help people do just that. In Ephesians chapter 4, it talks about how we grow by speaking the truth in love. And in that same passage, it talks about the leadership gifts of apostle, prophet, evangelist, pastor, and teacher as those leaders who are given to the church to help people grow, to equip people to discover their gifts and to exercise their gifts and do what God's called them to do. The apostles get the work started, the prophets keep the work on track, the evangelists keep the work growing, and the pastor teachers both give spiritual oversight and nourishment to the flock. And so those gifted leaders are used to help us, the rest of us, find our gifts, discover our gifts, receive and exercise our gifts so that the church overall can express most clearly who Jesus is. When Paul talked about the gifts of the Holy Spirit in 1 Corinthians chapter 12, and we don't have time to go into all those gifts, but there are gifts listed there and in the book of Romans and in other places in Scripture, and we should study through those gifts, asking the Lord prayerfully, Lord, how do you want to use me? Here I am, Lord. If you want to give me these gifts or any gift that I'm not aware of, please show me what that is. Which leads us to the final point. These gifts are to be desired and then exercised. You know, I think sometimes we ignore teaching about this because it's just not part of our church tradition per se. We rely on the traditions of the church rather than the supernatural manifestations of the Holy Spirit to grow the church. But in 1 Corinthians chapter 14, verse 1, Paul says, let love be your highest goal, because he's just talked to them about love in 1 Corinthians 13, the love chapter. Let love be your highest goal, but you should also desire the special abilities the Spirit gives, especially the ability to prophesy. So what is he talking about here? He's saying that our lives should be filled with God's love, that we should be motivated by love, energized by love, and that the love of God should fill our lives and flow out of our lives. But not only should we manifest the love of God, but we should desire earnestly the special gifts that God wants to give us. That means that we are not called to be passive about the gifts of the Spirit and just wait and see and hope that we'll somehow stumble into whatever it is. No, God is strategic in his placement of members of the body of Christ and in the spiritual assignments. It's not vague what God is calling us to do, and neither should it be vague when it comes to the gifting. Some people believe that there are one or two special gifts that are always the sign or the evidence of the Holy Spirit. That if you're really filled with the Spirit, perhaps they believe you will speak in tongues. That is a common teaching today. I would say that there is no specific one gift that is the sign of being filled with the Holy Spirit. I know wonderful Spirit-filled people who do not pray in tongues, and I know some who do. And then I know some people who pray in tongues that maybe aren't so filled with the Spirit, to be honest. But the truth of the matter is, it's not one specific gift that is the evidence of the Holy Spirit. And Paul clearly teaches that we're going to have different gifts. And we don't need to worry about that or compare ourselves to others or compete with one another, never to make one specific gift a badge of being filled with the Holy Spirit. No, the sign, the evidence of being filled with the Holy Spirit is having the power of the Holy Spirit to be a witness and to manifest the fruit of the Spirit, which we're all called to do. But then in his great diversity and variety of gifts, the specific assignments are given so that you will know what what God wants to do in your life and through your life to help others. If you are graced, for example, with the gift of healing, then that gift is really not for you, is it? No, it's for the person that you're going to pray for to be healed. If the Lord wants to use you to speak, Paul says, desire earnestly these gifts, especially the ability to prophesy or speak a word from the Lord. Why would he say that? Because that gift is so beneficial. That if you could hear, if you learn and you're graced by God to clearly hear the Lord speaking and giving you specific words, then you can share that. That's not necessarily a gift about the future. That's about just speaking a word from the Lord. And the Lord says we're going to hear, all his children are going to hear his voice. And the better we hear his voice and can relate to others what he's saying, the more effective we will be. And there are many gifts here, gifts of generous giving. Did you know that there is a gift of celibacy in the scripture? There is a gift that we would have special discernment. There is a gift of wisdom and knowledge and, of course, miracles and other more dramatic things. But what is beautiful about it is that when we desire earnestly and we're seeking the Lord, we're humbling ourselves before the Lord, he is then free to give us what he wants us to manifest. Someone has said, is there any place in the scripture that talks about how you receive a gift of the Holy Spirit? And there isn't that I know of, but here's the closest thing I know. And that is found in James chapter 4, where it says, if one humbles themselves before God, God will give them grace and special grace. And that's exactly what we're talking about here. What are we talking about? We're talking about grace. We're talking about charisms, charis. We're talking about special abilities that are not earned, but are received because they are given by the grace of God. And what is the grace trigger? I would suggest to you, it's humility. And so if a person is egotistical, God is going to resist their pride. But if a person is humble and sees themselves accurately the way God sees them, God is then going to pour out his grace on them, and I believe enable them to receive the gifts of the Holy Spirit that he wants them to have. I hope this message has been meaningful for you today and instructive. I hope and I pray that you will humble yourself before the Lord and ask the Lord to speak to you about what he wants to give you in the way of gifts of the Holy Spirit. And if you're still alive and your heart's still beating, it's not too late. You may be about to receive something from the Lord that you've never had before, to do something that you've never done. And isn't that exciting? The prospect that you would be partnering with the Lord and with the power of the Holy Spirit to do what God has called you to do. I want to finish today's message today with a poem I wrote this week. It's simply entitled Heroes, and I'm impressed that the Lord is raising up both men and women to be anointed by the Holy Spirit to impact the lives of others. Heroes. Blood and treasure are the measure of the sacrifice that's made. Never whether the endeavor made you go or if you stayed. Not location, but vocation in the thing that must be done. And the filling of the willing with the strength to make their run. No excuses. Fight reduces those who stand and pay the price. But their reasons through the seasons show their faith soon will suffice. 'Cause they're ready, ever steady, when the testing day arrives. It's semper fi and do or die. That's the credo of their lives. Heroes rising and apprising what some said can't be done, but they saddle for the battle, seek permission from no one. For that hour when the power of their courage shows to all, they're the brothers like no others who will answer heaven's call. Amen. Will you answer heaven's call today? Perhaps you have never before given your life to Jesus Christ, or maybe you're just not sure about it. Maybe it's something you believe, but you really have no assurance that when you die, you're going to heaven. This doesn't need to be a hope so, maybe so, think so kind of deal. You can know it in your heart. As my mother used to say, you can know it in your knower, and God will help you to know it. You say, well, Brad, how can I know that? Well, you exchange control for assurance. As long as you're in control of it, you'll never be sure. It'll always be about your feelings and emotions and up and down. But if you surrender control of your life to Jesus Christ, ask him to come in, forgive you, and take over, the Lord promises he will give you that assurance. You will receive the witness of the Spirit, and his Spirit will witness to the deepest part of who you are that you indeed are a child of God. I pray you make that choice today, that you find a quiet place, open your heart, use the words that come sincerely and naturally, and just ask him, Lord, come in and take charge of my life. If you do that, we'd love to hear from you. Maybe most of the people that are listening today have already made that decision, and I hope you have. But let me encourage you, Christian, not to rely on your own strength to serve the Lord, but to ask the Lord for a fresh, new empowerment by the Holy Spirit to bring to you the strength you need to be a hero for him, to serve him with all your heart, and to have the gifts of the Holy Spirit to get it done. You know, we've created an email address so that you can respond to us with any questions or comments or prayer requests. You might want to write this down. It's AmericanCowboyPastor@gmail.com. 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Thank you so much for tuning in to American Cowboy Radio today. Again, we invite you to check out God's Horseback Gospel on Facebook and Instagram, and come see us in Fort Worth when you're here with us on a weekend. I'm Brad McLean with God's Horseback Gospel, and as for me and my horse, we will serve the Lord. Bye now.
1: Randy Reiman makes his home now in Dillon, Montana.
2: Squire Omar Barker wrote Pertnir. They called him Pertnir Perkins, and unless the booger lied, he had Pertnir done most everything that he had ever tried. He'd Pertnir been a preacher, and he'd Pertnir roped a bear, and he'd met up with Comanches once, and Pertnir lost his hair. He'd Pertnir wed an heiress who had money by the keg. He'd Pertnir caught the measles, and he'd Pertnir broke his leg, and he'd Pertnir been a trail boss, and according to his claim, he had Pertnir shot Bill Hickok, which had Pertnir won him fame. He'd Pertnir rode some horses on which no one else had stuck. In fact, this was the cowboy who had Pertnir drowned the duck. Now, mostly all the cowboys on the lazy SB spread, they took this talking with a grin and let him fight his head. But one named Tom McGinnis sort of told it to him tough. He said, you're working for an outfit now where Pertnir ain't enough. We tie our last ropes to the horn, and what we catch we hold, and Pertnir is one alibi we never do unfold. In fact, right now I'll tell you that no words I ever hear sound quite so plain damn useless as that little pair Pertnir. That's how old Tom McGinnis laid it right out on the line, and like a heap of preaching talk, it sounded mighty fine. Till one day, Tom McGinnis was riding out alone. He lamed his horse and had to catch some Nestor neighbor's roan to ride back to the ranch on. And somewhere along the way, a bunch of Nestors held him up, and there was hell to pay. Tom claimed he hadn't stole the horse, just borrowed him to ride. Them Nestors hated cowboys, and they told him that he lied. They cussed him for a horse thief. They caught him with the goods, and they set right out to hang him in a nearby patch of woods. They had old Tom surrounded with their guns all cocked to shoot. It looked like this old cowpoke had sure heard his last owl hoot. They tied a rope round his neck, they throwed it o'er a limb, and Tom McGinnis Pertnir knowed this was the last of him. Till suddenly some shots rang out from somewhere up the hill. Them Nestors dropped that rope and ran like Nestors often will when the bullets go to whizzing, and Tom's heart leapt up with hope. to see old Pert near Perkins come a-riding at a lope. Looks like I Pert near got here just in time, old Perkins said. To see them fellers hang you. Tom's face turned kind of red. You Pert near did. He Pert near grinned. They Pert near had me strung. You're a looking at a cowboy who has Pert near just been hung. And also one that's changed his mind for no words ever said. Sound quite as sweet as Pert near when a man's been Pert near dead.

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1: Yes, Bob Nolan seemed to know a hit when he wrote one. But in one case we know of, he failed to recognize a hit when he heard one. When a 35-year-old Death Valley Park Ranger named Stan Jones showed his new song to Bob, he turned it down, saying it just wasn't Pioneer's material. Little did he know he had just rejected one of the greatest Western hits of all time, the song based on When Johnny Comes Marching Home, the song about the devil's herd, driven by those spectral ghost riders in the sky.

0: you doing, folks? This is Clint Bradley coming at you from on the Hampshire-Dorset borders of southern England. That's about 45 minutes from Stonehenge. And I'm listening to authentic American cowboy radio. Ooh, how sweet it is.
1: Badges? We ain't got no badges. We don't need no badges. I don't have to show you any stinking badges.
2: Badgers? 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

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Going to El Paso. Whoops. Now this is what gave us the idea to come down here. This is a song about a guy that... probably did as much for our kind of music as anybody.

0: 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We sure appreciate that.
1: You know, the last 2 years we've been traveling around all over the country, and folks everywhere love that old country music. And I hope that the Derailers and guys like them, Dale Watson, and the folks that are here tonight will keep the courage and keep playing what comes from the heart, because that's where it's all at. Here's the first song that I ever wrote. I wrote it for my wife about 45 years ago when we first married. I was driving an old rig-up truck between La Mesa, Texas, and Seminole. Seminole, Texas, working for Brett Trucking Company there in La Mesa, driving an old oil field truck when I wrote this song. It's called "The Rolling Stone from Texas," title song off of one of our CDs on Watermelon Records.

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1: Sometimes folks from foreign states misunderstand our pride. I guess if you weren't raised here, it's hard to see our side. It's about independence, about honor. It's about the land, about making your own way in life and being your own man. Our forebears stood tall in Gonzales and answered when tyrants came with a shot from their little cannon filled with horseshoes, nails, and chain. Morning fog broke over the Guadalupe, and the Mexicans demanded the gun. They got Sarah DeWitt's come-and-take-it flag, waving proudly in the sun. Those men who died at the Alamo, outnumbered 20-1, they left a legacy for us to live up to that's passed down from father to son. Was it legend and myth that Travis drew that line in the Texas sand? Well, those legends and myths remind us that there comes a time when you take a stand. The settlers that came to Texas, they knew when they left their home they'd chosen a life of hardship, but they wanted a place of their own. Texas was heaven for men and dogs and hell on horses and women, it said. Now our women are independent and strong, and better horses haven't been bred. I can't tell you where we're headed. Things are changing way too fast. The young folks are becoming homogenized. They're losing touch with their heritage and past. We can only hope that there lies buried somewhere deep in their soul an ember still aglow that bursts into flame when they hear God bless Texas or remember the Alamo. Ah, we might tell a windy or two, and some would say we brag, but you know, you can raise it anywhere on earth and they recognize our flag. So when they scorn or condescend, speak up, set them straight. Be proud that you're from Texas, the sovereign Lone Star State.

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0: 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Here's what's happening on this week's show.
1: Why do people work? You might say to earn money and pay the bills, but a researcher says it goes much deeper than that. We'll bring you the interview.
2: A life of leisure is not a life that most people want, although it seems extremely attractive when the job you go to is a job that you hate.
1: Then, most people want to help others, but often, our decisions are based on emotions rather than what makes a real difference. We'll talk to an expert for the eye-opening story.
3: And that's obviously a shocking fact. And what it means is that what we've got to do is focus our efforts on the very most effective programs that we can.
1: Those two interviews and much more are coming your way on this week's InfoTrack. Stay with us. The show begins right after this.
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0: 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Here's your host, Chris Whitting.
1: Ask someone why they go to work every day, and they'll probably say to pay the bills. But the real answer to why we work probably goes a lot deeper than that. And here with some eye-opening answers is the author of a book titled Why We Work, Barry Schwartz. He's professor of psychology at Swarthmore College. Professor, welcome to the show.
10: Thanks. It's great to be on.
1: So before we dive into the answers to the question why we work, tell us what led to your interest in this subject. I'm wondering if there's a story behind it.
10: I've been studying what motivates people for 40 years, and my training was in an approach that basically said it's all about rewards and punishments. And that plugs right into the notion that the reason people go to work is to get paid. You have these instrumental activities that you engage in order to get something that you want. And that always struck me as wrong. It didn't seem to fit my own sense of why I showed up at work every day. So I've been plagued by this idea that we have a very, very distorted view of what people care about when they work, and we somehow incorporated that view into the structure of most workplaces.
1: So let's dive into this. What are some of the reasons that we work, aside from the financial reasons that people talk about?
10: People want work that is challenging. They want work where they have some degree of discretion and autonomy. They have control over what they do. They want work where they're respected by the people who supervise them. They want work where they get a chance to learn and develop. And they want work that has meaning, which mostly means work that makes a difference in the lives of other people. Of course, they want to get paid. You know, we need to earn a living. But that's not the only reason.
1: Now, if you take someone who is in, let's say, on an assembly line of a factory, sort of like the old I Love Lucy episode where things come down the belt and they have to plug something into it and that's all they do all day, does that job still provide what you're talking about?
10: It isn't easy. You could even there get meaning and satisfaction if you really felt an investment in the product that was being produced and pride in the quality of the product. But assembly lines don't have to be organized in that way. You can have people working in teams. You can have people doing a variety of different jobs rather than just one. You know, Japanese car manufacturing taught us, I think, that organizing a factory in that way does not hurt productivity at all, and it dramatically enhances quality.
1: We're talking on InfoTrack with Professor Barry Schwartz, author of Why We Work, and we're talking about the reasons that people go to work every day. Now, you mentioned teams on assembly lines. How important is the social aspect of work?
10: I think it's often quite important. There are people who sort of like to work in isolation, they like to be siloed, but I think people enjoy the social interaction and people learn from one another and you get respect from your coworkers in the same way you get respect from your managers. I think it's an important potential contributor to workplace satisfaction, although that too has largely been excluded from most people's workplaces.
1: I guess you could say there's an element of social interaction with working on the internet and working, you know, through technology with distant people.
10: Yeah, but that too is a stretch. This is not my generation. For me, clicking and typing is not a substitute for talking, but young people may find that it does the job, that really is a social medium. But even if that's not the case, if you're working on the internet, you're doing something that will have an impact on the lives of the people you're interacting with. And it's not hard to imagine that how you do your work will make a difference in whether somebody has a good day or a bad one.
1: What benefits do we get from knowing the reasons that people work?
10: Potentially, the benefits are huge, because if you restructured the workplace so that people could get some of the satisfaction out of work that I talk about and write about, not only would you make it so that half of our waking lives, instead of being drudgery, is a source of satisfaction, but the evidence is you'd also make your workplace more productive. It would actually contribute to the bottom line rather than taking it away. It's not an act of charity on the part of managers to create workplaces where people want to be. It serves their interests just as it serves their employees' interests.
1: How did you go about doing this research?
10: Well, for the most part, what I did was read work that other people have done, people who are experts in management and have studied systematically different kinds of workplace organization across many, many industries. And all I did was put that stuff together in, I hope, a very digestible form in quite a short book, and then try to explain why it is, in the face of all this evidence, that happy workplaces are successful workplaces, that we've managed to create miserable workplaces all over the place.
1: I recently saw a statistic that something like 90 million Americans are not in the workforce at present. What are they lacking in the fact that they're unable to work, that work is not a part of their lives at present?
10: Oh, they're lacking a huge amount. You know, I think people are basically built to work. They're built to do something productive with their time. And the idea that you sometimes see that, it's, for example, extending unemployment benefits is a bad idea because it will discourage people from looking for work is preposterous. Nobody wants to sit at home watching television and doing nothing. So it's very, very hard to look at yourself in the mirror and like what you see if you're not engaged in productive work. And it's just criminal that there are so many people who can't find any work, let alone good work.
1: If you're a parent with young kids and you want to encourage them or maybe inspire them to a great career, what type of things would you suggest saying to those kids?
10: I think that what you say is a lot less important than what you do. 95% of what kids learn from their parents, they learn by watching their parents. So if you demonstrate the engagement you have with your work and the satisfaction you get from the work and the extent to which you you care about doing the work well, I think that will communicate that kind of an attitude to your kids. And then when they figure out what their passion is, they'll pursue that passion with the kind of attitude that you've modeled. So you really have to be an example rather than talking a good game.
1: That's a good point. I've heard other adults talk about when they were kids, perhaps their father would come home looking completely exhausted and throw his briefcase in the corner and complain about his job. It did not make them feel very good about going to work one day.
10: Exactly. It creates the attitude that work is something you just have to do to pay the bills. It's not something you should look forward to doing. When our kids were growing up, my wife and I were in similar fields, and we would often, at the dinner table, talk about things we had done during the day, ideas that had come up that had intrigued us. So they sort of got it far too much from their point of view, an example of what it's like to be engaged with your work. That's not why we did it. We did it because we were really interested, but I think it sort of developed a model for them of what to aspire to when they became adults.
1: Our guest is Professor Barry Schwartz from Swarthmore College, and we're talking about Why We Work, which is the title of his book, which incidentally is a TED original, and this is based on a TED talk that Professor Schwartz gave. I'm just curious if you have a suggestion for the best retirement age for someone who enjoys work but also looks forward to retiring.
10: I don't. I

0: as opportunities opened up in the workforce for women, which is a good thing, we simultaneously sort of disparaged the kind of work that it takes to manage a household and raise a family. You know, I think that's about the hardest job there is. But, you know, women started thinking there was something wrong with them if what they wanted to do was be successful parents and spouses.
1: Well, the book is Why We Work by Barry Schwartz. Professor, thank you so much for joining us today on InfoTrack.
0: Sure.
1: Next, helping charities is great, but are your donations going down the drain? That story coming up.
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1: 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With that story, here's InfoTrack's Roy Mackey. Roy?
8: Thank you, Chris. Our guest is Dr. Will McCaskill. He's a research fellow at Cambridge University and the author of a book called Doing Good Better, How Effective Altruism Can Help You Make a Difference. Dr. McCaskill, welcome to InfoTrack.
9: Thank you for having me.
8: You say that doing good often does very little. Tell us what you mean by that.
9: When tested, it's actually been found that 75% of social programs end up having no impact, no improvements on the dimensions they're trying to improve. And that's obviously a shocking fact. And what it means is that what we've got to do is focus our efforts on the very most effective programs that we can, whether that's contributing our money or contributing our time through volunteering or through our career.
8: I think we often think about financial donations primarily, but you're right about much more than just that.
9: That's right. I talk a lot about charity, but I also talk about how to do good, for example, through your career. So I co-founded an organization called 80,000 Hours that provides online advice about how to have a social impact through your career. And I chose the name because 80,000 hours is such a long time period. It's absolutely crucial to make that decision correctly. And we don't often think of our choice of career as an ethical one, but choosing the right career can generate a huge amount of value for the world. It's really an extraordinary opportunity that we have to make an impact.
8: What advice can you offer to parents who maybe want to steer their children towards careers in altruism or other worthy pursuits?
9: The first thing I'd say is don't have a narrow opinion of what that means. Doing good doesn't necessarily mean working for a non-profit. In fact, I often advise that people generally shouldn't work for a non-profit straight out of university unless they can work for a highly effective one. And the reason is just that when you're just starting out in your career, you should really be thinking about gaining skills and

0: increasing your abilities so that you can do more good later on when you're running an organization rather than interning for one. And that's why I recommend going and working in a for-profit company or getting further education, especially in quantitative subjects like economics, before then trying to go and work for a non-profit. Other career paths I kind of recommend very highly are working in policy and politics, entrepreneurship, both for-profit and non-profit entrepreneurship, and the path I call earning to give, where rather than trying to do good through your labor or your ability to advocate, instead you just take a higher earning career and just do good through your donations.
1: Yeah, that was one thing I wanted to just read a bit here and let you respond to. You're right that according to the numbers, you can do more good by becoming a plastic surgeon in Beverly Hills than becoming a doctor in an impoverished country, because as a doctor over time, you will save a few hundred lives, but by donating a third of a plastic surgeon's salary to an effective charity, you could save thousands. I think that is a view that most people would have never thought of.
0: Yeah, we often think if we're trying to do good, it's got to be through like the labor we contribute. But there's an issue there, which is that it's very hard to work for the most effective organizations. Whereas if you donate, you can choose to donate only to the very most effective. And that's a very important fact. It's much easier for very effective organizations to scale in terms of their revenue than in terms of their people. Because of that fact, it does mean that it's very often possible to do more good through your ability to donate and through your ability to work for the best charities. And one person I talk about is Greg Lewis, who chose to do that rather than go and work as a doctor in Africa, which would have been a very good thing to do. He reckons he could do even more good by staying in a rich country and donating.
1: Our guest on InfoTrack is Dr. Will McCaskill. He's a research fellow at Cambridge University and the author of the book Doing Good Better, How Effective Altruism Can Help You Make a Difference. Dr. McCaskill, in your book, you write about five questions in particular that you believe people should be asking when they want to be altruistic. Can you just touch on some of those questions?
0: The first question is, how many people benefit and by how much? And this question gets us to focus on the consequences of an action. So if we're thinking about what charity to give to, not looking at intermediate metrics like what percentage is spent on overheads, but instead thinking, when I give, what are the consequences and how does that translate into improvements in people's lives? The second question is this the very most effective thing that I can do? I mentioned that many social programs have no impact at all. But even within the ones that do make a difference, there's an enormous discrepancy between the ones that make a difference and the ones that make the most difference. And in fact, even among good development programs, the best can be 100 times better than merely good ones. And that means it's crucial to focus on the very best program. The final questions are, is this an area that's neglected? Because that's where the low-hanging opportunities are. What would have happened otherwise? Because if you do good that simply would have been replicated by someone else, you actually haven't made a difference at all. And then finally, what's the probability of success and how good would success be? Because for many areas of doing good, it's hard to quantify or measure or be certain that you're actually going to have an impact. And this is a way of comparing lower probability but higher upside paths with things that are more certain to have a good impact.
1: This is a fairly complex decision-making process. Do you think most people want to get that involved? I think a lot of people just want to write a check and then that's it.
0: I think that's true of many people, and that's completely reasonable. And I think it's fortunate, therefore, that there are people doing the work for us. So when it comes to charity, the organization GiveWell does incredibly extensive research to work out what charities do the most good and then recommend those charities on their website. And then my own nonprofit, 80,000 Hours, does a similar thing, but for uses of time in particular for how to use your career for maximum social impact. And so if you don't want to spend that much time, there's other people, other organizations you can defer to.
1: Any final words for perhaps parents who want to instill charitable attitudes in their children?
0: Yeah, the thing to convey is just, especially if you're starting out and you've got your entire life ahead of you, 80,000 hours, and over your lifetime, actually, you'll have earned millions of dollars. You have the most extraordinary ability to do a huge amount of good in the world. By donating to the most effective charities, you can save a life for mere thousands of dollars by choosing a career that has a high impact, you can do even more good again. And so the crucial thing at this stage is just to prove yourself as much as possible. And the first thing to do is just to learn as much as you can about the nature of the world's problems, like poverty, like climate change, and then try and do as much as you can about them. And I guess my book is a good place to start. But then also, like I've been saying, GiveWell and 80,000 Hours and other organizations like the Poverty Action Lab as well. These will really help you to understand what the world most needs so that you can start to build those skills.
1: Dr. Will McCaskill, a research fellow at Cambridge University and the author of the book, Doing Good Better, How Effective Altruism Can Help You Make a Difference. Dr. McCaskill, do you have a website?
0: Yes, my personal website is williammccaskill.com. If you want to find out more about effective altruism and sign up to the newsletter, then go on to effectivealtruism.com.
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7: You've heard the saying that cleanliness is next to godliness, but is there any truth to it? One study says yes. With a look, here's InfoTrack's Taryn McCall. Taryn?
8: Thanks, Chris. Our guest is Katie Lillian-Quist. She's an assistant professor of organizational leadership and strategy at Brigham Young University's Marriott School of Management and lead author of the study titled The Smell of Virtue. Now, before we talk about your study, I just want to establish, Katie, you did not receive funding from Windex or Mr. Clean or some other commercial interest, right?
9: No, we didn't. There's actually a CVS pharmacy right by the Northwestern campus. To my colleagues, Chen Bozhong and Adam Galinsky are at Northwestern. That's where I was a student. And when we started this research, we just went across the street and bought it, and that was what was readily available.
8: So tell us about your study.
9: We were looking at the ways you can regulate behavior through just subtle cues in the environment. As an ethics researcher, there's tons and tons of findings coming out almost on a daily basis of saints turned sinners and all the moral trespasses people make, but there's very little about what can promote virtue. And so we had done previous work that looked at the tight association we have between cleanliness and morality. So people tend to equate physical cleanliness with moral cleanliness. We thought, well, I wonder if we could actually regulate through the environment people's ethical choices. And we did that through Clean Sense and found out that, in fact, people behaved more equitable and charitable in the presence of clean sense.
8: Were you surprised at the results of the study?
9: Well, we went in looking for this particular result because of previous work that we had done that showed that people who have committed sins or have ethical trespasses in their past actually feel physically contaminated. They feel dirty. And when given the opportunity, they'll try and literally cleanse themselves to wash away their sins. And so we had really good evidence from our previous research that people equate cleanliness and morality in this way. And so this is kind of looking at the flip side. Can a cleaner environment produce more ethical behavior?
8: So Some cleaning products smell like citrus, like the ones you used, but others smell very differently. Do you think part of it was the citrus effect, or does this translate to pretty much any cleaning product smell?
9: I think that as long as it's a scent that people universally think, oh, clean, clean smell, that it should do the trick, because what we're trying to do is just activate the concept of cleanliness mentally, which arises when you're surrounded by that smell. We didn't want it to be overpowering. It just took about 2 spritzes in the room. But with any kind of scent, you can have emotional reactions. And so we measured for emotions and used that as a control in our analysis to make sure that it was the smell of the cleanser, not any residual emotions produced by it that created our effect.
8: What are some of the places or situations that you can picture this effect being used? Could it somehow reduce crime, for example?
9: Well, I think that's a really fascinating question. Singapore, one of the lowest crime rates in the world, it could be that the reason why crime is practically non-existent there is not just fear of being caned, but also it is an extremely clean environment. So I think when you look at a societal level, the effects of cleanliness in the environment, it raises some really interesting implications. I think that there probably is some truth to the fact that if you get your kids to clean up their room, it might help them clean up their act.
8: Anything else you took away from the study?
9: I'm fascinated by how you can regulate behavior, even just through scents. So we know that there's scents that stimulate appetite and encourage people to spend money. But who would have thought that you could promote virtue through a smell? And this just underscores the fact that there are many ways to encourage good behavior. Economists and psychologists focus on all kinds of incentive systems, surveillance, sanctions. And this just points to the fact that sometimes the solution is very simple, very unobtrusive.
8: Do some people kind of take offense at being manipulated this way?
9: That's a good question. With any kind of intervention that is unconscious, there's always the ethical question. In this case, because it produces the best in people, if you ask whether the ends justify the means, I'm okay with that. If a clean scent helps someone behave more charitably, more equitably, I'm happy to try and encourage more of that personally and at a societal level.
8: Katie Lillienquist, Assistant Professor of Organizational Leadership and Strategy at Brigham Young University's Marriott School of Management. Katie, thanks for joining us on InfoTrack.
9: Thanks so much for having me.
8: And I'm Taryn McCall for InfoTrack.
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and Earl was hauling chickens on the flatbed out of Wiggins, and we'd spent all night on the uphill side of 37 miles of hell called Wolf Creek Pass, which is up on the Great Divide. And we was sitting there sucking toothpicks and drinking knee-highs and onion soup mix, and I says, Earl, let's mail a card to Mother and then send them chickens on down to the

put down his bottle, mashed his foot down on the throttle, and then a couple of boobs with a thousand cubes and a 1948 Peterbilt screamed alive. We woke up the chickens. We roared up off of that shoulder, spraying pine cones, rocks, and boulders, and put 400 head of them Rhode Island Reds and a couple of burnt-out roosters on the line. Look out below.

truckin', and them hens commenced to cluckin'. And Earl took out a match and scratched his pants and lit up the unused half of a dollar cigar and took a puff. Says, "My, ain't this pretty up here?" I says, "Earl, as hell can spill us, you better slow down, you gon' kill us. Just make one mistake and it's the pearly gates for them 85 crates of USDA-approved cluckers. You wanna hit second?" On the shifter, and he stabbed her into fifth gear, and then the chromium-plated, fully illuminated, genuine accessory shift knob come right off in his hand. I says, "You want to screw that thing back on, Earl?" He was trying to thread it on there when the fire fell off of his cigar and dropped on down, sort of rolled around, and then lit in the cuff of Earl's pants and burned a hole in his sock. Yeah, sort of set him right on fire. I looked on out of the window, and I started counting phone poles.

hands was froze to the wheel like a tongue to a sled in the middle of a blizzard. I says, Earl, I'm not the type to complain, but the time has come for me to explain that if you don't apply some brake real soon, they're going to have to pick us up with a stick and a spoon. Well, Earl reared back, cocked his leg, stepped down as hard as he could on the brake, and the pedal went clear to the floor, and stayed right there on the floor. Then I says, it's sort of like stepping on a plum. Well, from there on down, it just wasn't real pretty. It was Hairpin County and Switchback City. One of them looked like a can full of worms. Another one looked like malaria germs. Right in the middle of the whole damn show was a real nice tunnel, now wouldn't you know. Sign says clearance to the 12-foot line, but the chickens was stacked to 13-9. Well, we shot that tunnel on 110 like gas through a funnel and eggs through a hen. We took that top row of chickens off slicker and the scum off a Louisiana swamp. Went down and around and around and down. We run out of ground at the edge of town, bashed into the side of the feed store in downtown Pagosa Springs.

Hi, this is Michael Martin Murphy. Partner, you're listening to the authentic American Cowboy Radio. Did you hear what I said? The authentic American Cowboy Radio.

Good morning. Here's a look at your American Cowboy Radio weather, 97.3 in Pecos. For this morning, we'll start out with clear conditions, temperatures right around 75. For this afternoon, we'll have sunshine with a high of 96. For tonight, mostly clear, lows drop to 75. For Labor Day Monday, expect sunshine with a high of 96 degrees. For Monday night, it'll be clear, overnight lows drop to 75. And for Tuesday, sunshine with a high of 97 degrees. And that's a look at your American Cowboy Radio weather, 97.3 in Pecos, sponsored by Ram Country, Fort Stockton.

a drunkard, but this I can say, the taste of the whiskey gets better each day. The bartender scowls, Mac, you're drinking too slow.

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Married Jubilee. I'm Judy James. For the next hour, you'll be hearing some of the nation's finest Western entertainment. It's today. It's on Cowboy Jubilee. So let's get started, and Les Gillum says, it's time to sing a song.

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The boss's wife will bring some grub. She loves to hear us sing. We'll sing the old ones we like best. We'll sing them all night long.

Gillum, who was the Oklahoma balladeer with It's Time to Sing a Song. Now Mo Bandy, he's going to sing Sioux City Sue.

City Sue with Mo Bandy. And now I ride along and dream. This is the Sons of the San Joaquin.

Saturday morning, especially when it's a holiday weekend and you're taking it easy. And now let's listen to Hooves of the Horses. This is Wiley and the Wild West.

us with Hooves of the Horses. Do you remember the group The Monkees? Well, Michael Nesmith was one of those. Here he is from a solo album, and he's going to sing Prairie Lullaby.

around Kristen Harris, the singer, songwriter, and now movie star, as she is having her debut in Texas of her brand new movie that she helped write, and of course she's starring in. It's going to

0: 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The Parker County Sheriff's Posse Ranch Rodeo is in Weatherford, Texas, September 11th and 12th. 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Her phone number is 817-374-6601.
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1: 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The Lone Ranger rides again.
2: 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Are you Silver? Away!
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0: We're going to depart from our usual format as far as ride into history by talking about some of the shows that premiered in September through the years. Starting off at Rawhide, that was an American Western TV series starred Eric Fleming and Clint Eastwood. The show aired for 7 seasons on the CBS networks on Friday nights from January the 9th, 1959, to September the 3rd, 1965. And then it moved to its 8th and final season on Tuesday nights from September the 14th, 1965, until December the 7th, 1965, with a total of 217 black and white episodes. The show is remembered by many of us because of its theme song, Rawhide.

God. Then there was Cheyenne. That was an American Western TV series of 108 black and white episodes broadcast on ABC from 1955 to 1962. The show was the first hour-long Western and was the first hour-long dramatic series of any kind with continuing characters to last more than one season. It was also the first series to be made by a Hollywood film studio, which did not derive from its established film properties, and the first of a long chain of Warner Brothers, and it starred Clint Walker as Cheyenne Bodie, a physically large cowboy with a gentle spirit in search of frontier justice. And then there was The Life and Legend of Wyatt Earp, an American Western TV series that premiered on ABC on September 6, 1955, and concluded June 27, 1961. The series is loosely based on the life of Frontier Marshal Wyatt Earp, with, of course, Hugh O'Brien in the title role. This was the first Western television series written for adults. Continuing on with Bat Masterson, an American Western television series, which was a fictionalized account of a real-life marshal, gambler, and journalist, Bat Masterson. The title character was played by Gene Barry, and the half-hour block black-and-white series ran on NBC from 1958 to 1961. And we're going to listen to a medley of those last three songs.

Brian W. Wranglers. Well, we would be remiss if we did not include Gene Autry in this.

history and is brought to you by Keith at KR Custom Crafted Boots and Leatherwork. Change of pace now. Here is Rusty Richards.

Sunday mornings, I also do radio. It's Cowboy Jubilee Gospel Hour. And on that show, it's quite possible that you will hear Gene Prescott.

0: This is Judy James inviting you to join me every Sunday morning for Cowboy Jubilee Gospel Hour. 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And now Roy Rogers is going to close us out today with Hoppy, Gene, and Me.
1: It seems like only yesterday that we rode the range together. Prairie skies and tumbleweeds just as far as we could see. 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

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Maybe songs you haven't heard in a while. Perhaps you just enjoy the music and poetry of our history and our heritage. And that's what we're all about here on Cowboy Jubilee. The history, the heritage, and our land. I appreciate those folks who've helped to underwrite Cowboy Jubilee. That includes Cindy at Cindy's Pet Place and Pet Boarding, as well as Keith at KR Custom Crafted Boots and Leatherwork. Cowboy Jubilee is a JSPR production. Join me again next week at this very same time for an hour of Western entertainment. Until that time, this is Judy James. I'm doing everything I can to keep our Western heritage alive. Have a great week. I'll talk to you soon.

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1: 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I'm Red Seagull here in the bunkhouse with Jake and Badger and old Ann and Leon and all the rest of the boys. 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So stay with us and ride with us through the rangelands of the West as we explore the life of the American cowboy through his poetry and his music. 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Well, boys, before we visit with Carl, I want to do a song that actually was a poem written by Gail Gardner way back in the early 1900s. And then we think that Badger Clark put the melody to this song. It's called Tying Knots in the Devil's Tail. It's a great story. Here we go. Jump in here.

0: 9 knots in the devil's tail. Gale Gardner had a great sense of humor, and he was a great cowboy. And he loved that lifestyle, and he lived it to the fullest. So we're proud to play that song on this show in his honor, Tying Knots in the Devil's Tail. Stay with us. We'll be right back with more Cowboy Corner, a return visit from my buddy, Mr. Carl Johnson. Hang on. 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Yes, here we go again. Hi, friends, it's Red Steagall. It seems that there's always something that rears its ugly head unexpectedly that has the possibility of endangering our life or the life of a loved one. In this day and time, the virus has us all wondering what tomorrow looks like. We need to be more cautious about our health and the possibility of catching the virus. Things that we need to avoid, if at all possible, are emergency rooms, doctor's offices, and large crowds. 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You'll be glad you looked us
1: up. Howdy, neighbors. This is Commissioner Sid Miller with the Texas Department of Agriculture. Us Texans have been known to brag a little bit. 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Since 1999, the Texas Department of Agriculture's Go Texan program has helped market thousands of Texas businesses. 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
2: You're listening to Cowboy Corner. I'm Red Steagall here at the bunkhouse with Jake and Badger and Old Dan and Leon and all the rest of the boys. In return visit from my good friend, Mr. Carl Johnson from Tatum, New Mexico. And I don't have to tell you that Badger is on his way to pour you some more coffee.
3: Good.
2: And I hope you live through it. A lot of people haven't. Carl, let's talk about the country you live in. You were talking about going, last time we were together, you talked about going over to Jowl. And that town was named for a brand, wasn't it?
3: Yes.
2: And a lot of the people in Sanford, Texas, who work for United Carbon, Phillips Gasoline, the gas companies, they all got transferred to Jowl, New Mexico. So there was a lot of production there.
3: El Paso Natural Gas was big deal. It was Jowl for years.
2: Yeah.
3: Big deal.
2: You know, Shanghai Pierce said, the most beautiful sight in the world is an old cow scratching her back on a moving pump jack. Yeah. It greatly reduces the severity of a drought.
3: Yeah, I bet he's right. He do, too.
2: But there were a lot of people. Jowl was, do they still have a pretty good supply of petroleum over there?
3: Yes, gas in the big boom area. And oil is on the ranch I was raised on. We had 100 sections there, and out of the 100 sections, we owned 10,000 acres of it, but no mineral under the 10,000 acres, and the rest was BLM and state. And that ranch has been ruined. It is totally ruined by the oil field. The production is unbelievable. When they invented this horizontal drilling and fracking, it just opened that whole country up. And that 100 section plus, well, all of it clear to Mentone and Orla, Carlsbad, Pecos, is ruined as far as cattle, the cattle business. But a lot of people's gotten wealthy. and we sold that ranch. I had a son that he took that part of the deal, and he couldn't stay. He was wired too tight to put up those oilies, and he just couldn't. He said, "Daddy, I can't stay any longer. We need to sell it." Then I said, "It's up to you. It's your ranch. You sell it. You do whatever you want to." And so we sold it to a fellow by the name of Mark McCloy, and he's from your part of the world, Northern Panhandle, I believe. And he bought it and kept it 5 years and was just barely making it. And then they hit that horizontal drilling and fracking. And he's made himself a multi-millionaire selling water off that ranch. But he has no ranch left. But he doesn't care.
2: Well, the ranching business is changing pretty drastic.
3: It is changing. In the last, I'd say the last 20 years, it's unbelievable that the changes in the complexion of the ranching industry. Unbelievable. And I don't approve of a damn one of them, Martin.
2: But the things that kind of remain constant, though, are the water, grass, and the fencing. You still have to fence your property. You still have to have water supply for your livestock. And you have to have grass.
3: That's right.
2: So some things don't change. But the way you operate has to change, because when your granddaddy came out here, he was primarily concerned with survival of himself and the livestock. And then he had to worry about pickup payments, insurance payments,
3: taxes. He didn't have to worry about any of that. No, none of it.
2: None. So it was easier to make a living in those
3: days. And he had a steady supply of help. It was just running over to get to him, because he was the only job in town.
2: Uh-huh.
3: And he told me, he said, "I had all the help in the world." Said a lot of it wasn't any good, but I had it.
2: Yeah.
3: And we don't now. We do not now.
2: And that's because young people aren't really interested in the lifestyle?
3: I don't know. It's a harder deal. It's just like the title on this book, Way Before Daylight, Long After Dark. We'll get 40 hours in by Tuesday.
2: Yeah.
3: And that's what they're looking at now, is 40-hour week. We'll get 40 hours in sometimes by Tuesday and fill out the rest of the week with some more hours. And this young generation not going to do that. Yeah. They don't have to. And they're not going to. And it's sad.
2: Well, what do you think's going to happen to the livestock industry?
3: I don't wish I did know. Red, I wished I knew what was in store for it. But if it continues to go the way it has in the last 20 years, there will not be any sure enough cow money, bona fide cow men left in it. There may be, but I don't see it, because we're sitting on ranches here that we could take the money and put it in a bank and draw 2% and live richer than we'd ever know how to live. We wouldn't even know how to live. And the boys that are buying these ranches, it's the best investment there is. Land, you can't beat land,
2: yep.
3: As you know.
2: Yep.
3: You've seen it increase in value from where you were raised and at Fort Worth where it is today. And you wouldn't have ever imagined it,
2: yep,
3: when you were growing up. And I've seen the same thing here. From $25 an acre land to $350 an acre land, right here in my lifetime. And you can't make a living off of it unless it's paid for.
2: Yeah, that's the secret, isn't it?
3: You either have to inherit it or work for it, the man that's got it.
2: Yeah.
3: But you cannot go out there and buy a damn ranch and make it work. No way in hell.
2: In the early days, when you were growing up, did you have a wagon, and did you go out and stay in the pasture for weeks on end?
3: When I was a little boy, you bet. But it was phasing out when I was about, by the time I was, well, during the war, I'd say when the boys came home from the war, that was the end of the wagons. That would be 46.
2: Mm-hmm.
3: And I was 8 years old, and I went out on the wagon from the ranch to Bledsoe twice. Then we had cooks and wagons set up at the camps when we were working. But that 46 was about the end of the wagon. And they brought trucks in, cattle trucks, mm-hmm. and the buyers didn't want them. They didn't want them drove to the railroad anymore.
4: Yep.
3: The railroad didn't want them. The railroad was tired of them, and they wouldn't be accommodating. But I made two trips to Bledsoe on the wagon, and it was the most boring, hot, thirsty, hungry, sleepy. But I did.
2: And of course, the market changed too. You know, we didn't have to take the cattle long distances today. We can truck them to a local sale, and then they worry about it.
3: That's
2: so,
3: right.
2: Everything has changed. Pickups and trailers, you don't have to send the wagon out anymore. And,
3: nope.
2: Because if you were way off in the corner of the ranch and it rained, you were stuck.
3: Yep.
2: Not literally, but you couldn't work cattle out there.
3: I remember when I was young, that was my job, jingling the horses around everywhere. We changed it. We caught them in the morning, of course, and then they changed at noon, and then you might change that afternoon. But that was my job. I was little bitty boy, and we wrangled horses all the time and jingled them in and held them up, and you could hold them up with a rope just like in the old days. But that's not done anymore. Oh, it's been gone for years and years and years.
2: But you had to change horses because they weren't grain fed.
3: Yeah, and there wasn't any trailers. I mean, you went horseback.
2: Yeah.
3: We didn't own a trailer for years and years. It cost too much money. Cowboys were cheap. And just ride them and drive them over there.
2: Oh, goodness. Well, you know, and some people think that that life was romantic. And it was a lifestyle, and you either loved it or you didn't. Yeah. If you didn't like that wagon, you couldn't stay out there.
3: That's right.
2: And if you didn't like spending the all-day-long horseback, you couldn't stay there.
3: You wouldn't be there.
2: So it was a particular type of folks like you who loved it and didn't want it to change, but it did, and you're adapting to the changes.
3: Have to adapt. And it isn't fun to adapt, I can tell you that. And that's another reason why I think you and I, like we are, we get old and we start dying off to get out of the way because we can't stand. I don't like to see what's happening here, you know, so I just keep my mouth shut. And my boys, they've adjusted, and they can get by and do all right. But old folks need to just sit to one side, and then we die, and we're gone, and just that's just the process.
2: Well, growing old is a fact of life.
3: Yep.
2: Getting old is an option.
3: Well, I don't know about it.
2: I'm going to wait as long as I can to exercise my health.
3: Well, I am too, but it does happen, and dadgummit. I wish it did.
2: I want to play a song by R.W. Hampton called Short Grass. You'll like this one.

0: Thank you, R.W. I love that song because I grew up in the short grass country, and I'm talking to Carl, and he lives in the short grass country. So you folks stay with us. We'll be right back with more of Cowboy Corner. 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
2: Good morning. 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For this morning, we'll start today with clear conditions, temperatures right around 75. For this afternoon, sunny and hot with a high of 101. For tonight, clear skies, overnight lows drop to 76. For Monday, for Labor Day, sunny and hot conditions with a high of 101. For Monday night, mostly clear, lows of 76. And for Tuesday, expect sunny and hot conditions with a high close to 101 degrees. And that's a look at your King County weather from American Cowboy Radio, 107.7 in Guthrie.
0: This portion of Cowboy Corner is brought to you by our friends at Cowboys and Indians Magazine, the premier magazine of the West. You're listening to Cowboy Corner. I'm Red Stegall here in the bunkhouse with Jake and Badger and Old Dan and Leon and all the rest of the boys. A return visit from my good friend, Mr. Carl Johnson from Tatum, New Mexico. And we're talking about people we know and the country that we love and the industry we love. And you were going to tell me about John Erickson.
3: Well, John, he was my grandfather's

0: My grandmother died, and my grandfather remarried and married a Mary D. Sherman. Well, she was married to Forrest Sherman, who was a big family in Seminole, Texas, back in the early days. And John Erickson's mother was a Sherman. And so when John saw my book and read it, he dropped me a line and said it was a good book. And we've been conversing and corresponding since then, and then he got burned out completely in the big grass fire up there, and it, when the three or four folks got burned up in the panhandle in Kansas, which was terrible, just terrible. But the fires are a fact of life, you know. I mean, there ain't anything we can do about that. That's just what's going to happen. But John's a good fellow, and I'm proud to know him.
1: Well, he's got a lot of fans.
0: He's a good man.
1: And I'm sorry that happened to him, because there has to be an awful lot of his library that was lost.
0: I don't know what all he lost, Fred, but it was horrible for him. But he didn't lose any people. And then his dadgum granddaughter walked in front of a train in Canadian and got killed not just several months ago. 14-year-old grand, looking at her phone. One train went by, she thought it was done. Another train went by and got her.
1: Oh, that's horrible.
0: Oh, just you can't hardly get over it.
1: Well, talking about fires, do you have a lot of fires in this country?
0: You bet.
1: And of course, in the end, it makes the country healthier, but you still don't need to lose that grass for a season, or take the chance on losing livestock or the lives of human beings. But that's God's way of, and nature's way of, taking care of the country.
0: It's the best thing in the world for the country if you didn't do what all you said happened.
1: Yeah.
0: It should be done in the forest. It should be just struck a match and walk off. And here we lose fences. And then if it doesn't rain the next year or two, you're hurt for 12, 15 years. Your country's hurt.
1: No kidding.
0: No kidding.
1: That long.
0: You can ask one of my son, Justin. He got a big fire, and he was hurt there for 8 or 10 years because the drought hit him right after that fire. Ask Punch Jones down here on the highway. It nearly put Punch out of the cow business. But it's nature's way. I know it is. I understand that, and I think it's great. But boy, it's tough. It's tough.
1: In 1897, William Jennings Bryan said, "Burn your cities, save your farms and ranches. Your cities will grow back as if by magic. Burn your farms and ranches, and grass will grow on the street of every city in America."
0: That is a true story, too. I still believe that.
1: And you know, Carl, today we import about 30% of our produce and about 70% of our citrus. And we're importing a lot of beef.
0: Yes.
1: And so if we're not careful, we'll have to depend on somebody else for our substance. And
0: I agree with you.
1: So nobody would ever have to fire a shot inside our boundaries, just conquer the country that we're getting the food
0: You're
1: from.
0: You're exactly right. You are exactly right.
1: Well, your book is a very interesting book and very enlightening. It's called Way Before Daylight and Long After Dark.
0: Yes.
1: Now, how can you buy it?
0: You can buy one from me, or you can buy it on Amazon, and sell them through the little Lee County Museum in Lovington, and they get a percentage of it. Or you can buy them at Cactus Books in San Angelo, Big Ben Saddlery at
1: Alpine.
0: You can buy them at the Haley Library in Midland. And the main thing is that little Lee County Museum in Lovington gets a big percentage of it, and it does them some good. It's helps their operating money. They've gotten several $1,000s out of the deal.
1: Well, good.
0: But it's I put it on Amazon, Red, but I don't like Amazon. Amazon takes too much of a cut. But you can buy these and holler at me and Tatum. I'll send me money and I'll roll you one.
1: What's your address in Tatum?
0: Box 917, Tatum, 8267.
1: Hey, folks. How much is the book?
0: $27.50.
1: Send them a check. You'll enjoy the book. Carl, I can't begin to tell you how much fun I've had visiting with you. And there are a lot of things I know that we can cover. But I want everybody to know that you love what you do.
0: Oh, yeah.
1: That it's a lifestyle that we can't replace with anything else. And so it takes dedicated people like you and your boys and your family to keep it alive and healthy for future generations. And I really admire you. I admire everything you do, and I'm glad you're my friend.
0: Well, thank you very much. And that goes back to you, too.
1: So,
0: our spokesman, and you have been for a long, long, long, long time, and we appreciate you.
1: Well, I'm just proud that folks like you accept what I'm doing.
0: Well, I do.
1: Because I love it.
0: All of us do. You're in our corner.
1: All right. Well, you folks stay with us. We'll be right back with more of Cowboy Corner. Hang on. 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
2: 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I'm Red Seagull here in the bunkhouse with Jake and Badger and old Dan and Leon and all the rest of the boys. And I want to read a poem for you that I wrote in 1994. It's called Climbing Out the Other Side. I hired on at the wagon, green and wet behind the ears, and my job was wrangling wood for Coosie's fire. Though I was short on talent, I was long on grit and guts and stuffed plumb full of willing and desire. Now, the more I was around the Cowboys, the more I realized this is where I really want to be. I worked as hard as I could work to make the boss a hand, so when he'd need a cowboy, he'd pick me. Was at the next spring, Brandon, when I finally got my chance. The older cowboys helped me pick my string. They roped a deep red sorrel with the devil in his eyes. He must have thrown me 20 times that spring. He taught me how to cowboy, and like J.J. Gibson said, you got the makings, learn to roll your own. If someone rolls them for you, you ain't apt to gain a thing. You'll never learn enough to stand alone. The Paladera country is as rough as it can be, but sure is great for cattle when it's green. The calves were big and soggy, them old cows were slick and fat, the best year anyone had ever seen. The soccer price was on the rise, near 80 cents a pound. The last 2 years were hot and dry and lean, and the boss said, this should be the time when we take up the slack. So, boys, be sure you pick this pasture clean. I saddled up the sorrel horse, and he'd come undone, tried every trick he knew to get me throwed. He took the bit between his teeth and left there on the run, jumping every bush and cactus in the road. I thought if I'd just let him run, he'd finally settle down. Boy, I was wrong. He never slowed his stride. The boss just laughed as I went by and said, let him have his head. We'll catch him when you reach the other side. I took the outside circle in the Cedar Canyon breaks. The canyon walls are steep and twice as high. They rise up from the valley floor about 300 feet. The easy way to cross is learn to fly. I topped out on a mesa just above a water hole. The seep was marshy, wasn't very wide. A cow was bogged up to her gut, but I can't go down there. Well, that would be committing suicide. I'm talking scared. I'm by myself and tempted to go down. I better add up all my options first. What if he falls and I get hurt? I'd be down there for days. What if I break my leg and die of thirst? Besides all that, what's one old cow? We got 8,000 more. Why risk my life to save that crazy thing? They say we lose a couple every winter anyhow. No one will even miss her till the spring. And then I see a baldy calf hiding in the brush. The cow is talking to him loud and clear. I know that any minute now we'll walk right in that bog and we'll lose them both and me just sitting here. So I nudged the sorrel with my spurs and he went off the edge, both 4 feet planted, sliding down the hill. He picked his way among the rocks, sure-footed as a goat. It was scary, but the trip was quite a thrill. I never would believe that this old horse could be this good. I never would have cussed him had I known that he was good for anything but tearing up the sod and doing all he could to get me thrown. We got down to the bottom and the calf run in the brush. I roped the cow and the sorrel pulled her out. I realized that he's my partner. We made quite a team. I stroked his neck and then I heard the shout. The boys were lined up on the hill, giving hoots and howls. I guess they must have seen the entire show. I wonder what they'd think of me if I'd stayed on the hill. I didn't, so I guess I'll never know. There were times I got so scared I almost wrote it off. I nearly quit the outfit once or twice. You gotta pay the fiddler if you want to learn to dance. That rocky ride was worth the fiddler's price, because the sorrel's gone to glory, and now I'm the wagon boss. My life's been good. I'm thankful for the ride, though there's been lots of rocky slopes to test the feller's nerve. The fun's been climbing out the other side. Or if we just think about that. Dan Roberts made us think about it in a song called There's a Little Cowboy in All of Us. Here's Dan.

You know, as I step from his world back into my own, I thought we're no different. He might be little and I'm grown, but we both dream about places that neither one of us have ever been. Heck, I'm

0: cowboy in all of us, and Ray Owens said it really, really good. It's called A Real Man. Men come in different sizes, different shapes and widths and lengths. They all have different weaknesses as well as different strengths. Some are quiet and soft-spoken. Some talk loud, act rough and crude. There are those who mind their manners, and some are downright rude. Some strut around like peacocks, showing off and acting smart, and there's pious goody-goodies running around with bleeding hearts. But none of them amount to much, though they try hard as they can, because those just ain't the qualities that really make a man. Some men who stand above 6 feet tall are really kind of small, while some who ain't much past 5'6" are pretty doggone tall. It's what's down deep inside a man that really tells his size. A PhD hung on your name don't make you good or wise. Is his livestock something more to him than just four-legged brutes? Is his home place neat and tidy, or more like a buzzard's roost? Do his kids and grandkids love him? Is he respected and admired by most of all the folks who know him, or has his worthfulness expired? It's been my observation that there's men and then there's men. Some hardly worth the time of day, some welcome back again. And I think the major difference, what sets a man apart, ain't the size of his hat or coat, but the bigness of his heart. Some men with the sun square at their back at the sunset of the day won't make much of a shadow, and it quickly fades away. But there's some, when the sun's high overhead, in stature large or small, who will cast a lasting shadow that's over 10 feet tall. Thank you, the late, great Ray Owens. You folks stay with us. We'll be right back with more of Cowboy Corner. 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
1: 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For this morning, we'll start out with clear conditions, temperatures right around 75. For this afternoon, we'll have sunshine with a high of 96. For tonight, mostly clear, lows drop to 75. For Labor Day Monday, expect sunshine with a high of 96 degrees. For Monday night, it'll be clear, overnight lows drop to 75. And for Tuesday, sunshine with a high of 97 degrees. And that's a look at your American Cowboy Radio weather, 97.3 in Pecos, sponsored by Ram Country, Fort Stockton.
0: 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Now, from October 23rd through the 25th, It's the 35th annual Red Steagall Cowboy Gathering and Western Swing Festival in the historic Fort Worth Stockyards. We have a ranch rodeo where you'll get to see the real cowboys, the real ranch cowboys, do the things in competition that they do every day for a living. We got lots of music and lots of poetry and wonderful people walking the streets talking about the cowboy way of life. So be sure you join us on October 23rd through the 25th in the Fort Worth Stockyards for the 35th annual Red Steagall Cowboy Gathering. For our song of inspiration today, I've chosen one by the late, great Don Edwards called The Master's Call, a great Marty Robbins song. Here's Don.

I don't suppose that I've ever heard a song that I love more than I do that one. It's unbelievable. And Don Edwards did a fantastic job of it. Well, as my old daddy would say, we got this one saucered and blowed. It's time for us to ride on out of here. We got lots of work to do. Thanks for riding along with us. We hope we taught you something about the cowboy you didn't know, or maybe brought back an old memory. 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Now I want to give you something to think about till we gather up again next week. Living at risk is jumping off the cliff and building your wings on the way down. Ray Bradbury said that. Pretty kind of tough to do, I would think. But anyhow, a lot of people try that, don't they? Well, you folks join us same time, same station next week for another edition of Cowboy Corner. Adios, y'all.

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1: Hi, I'm Brad McClain with God's Horseback Gospel, and we're excited to be bringing you a new message from the Word of God here on American Cowboy Radio. Thank you so much for tuning in today. 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We hope you'll check it out and make it a part of your daily devotional walk with the Lord. That's God's Horseback Gospel on both Facebook and on Instagram. We're also involved with a beef ministry where we raise quality cattle and ultimately feed and process the cattle to be given away to hungry families. We're at the beginning of this ministry. We've been doing it now for about a year. We've got a really nice set of calves on hand and are excited about the opportunity of, in Jesus' name, giving away beef to hungry families. Maybe you'd like to be part of a ministry like that, and if so, you can check that out at our website as well. I'm the pastor of the Cowboy Church of Tarrant County in Fort Worth, Texas. And if you're in our area on a weekend, we'd love to have you come and worship with us. We have two worship services on Sunday morning at 9 a.m. and at 10:45 a.m. Central Standard Time. And then at 1 o'clock, we have a Spanish-speaking service as well. So come out and be with us some Sunday when you're in our area. And now for today's message, which is a continuation of the series that we began 3 weeks ago called Living with the Spirit. We talked previously about being led by the Spirit. We talked about the fruit of the Holy Spirit as well, which is the character that Paul talked about in Galatians chapter 5, describing the character of Jesus produced in our lives by the Spirit. And then last week, we thought together about the empowerment of the Holy Spirit, what it meant to be controlled and filled and have the life of Jesus flowing through you in the power of the Holy Spirit. And now today, part four, I want to explore with you gifts of the Spirit. And I want to begin reading from Ephesians chapter 4, verses 3 through 7, which is one of the places in the scripture that we will touch on today, that talk about how God graces us, God generously gives us gifts from the Holy Spirit that then are used by God to touch and help and heal the lives of others. So in Ephesians chapter 4, we begin reading in verse 3. Make every effort to keep yourselves united in the Spirit, binding yourselves together with peace. For there is one body and one Spirit, just as you have been called to one glorious hope for the future. There is one Lord, one faith, one baptism, one God and Father of all, who is over all, in all, and living through all. And then verse 7, however, he has given each one of us a special gift through the generosity of Christ. May God add his blessing to this part of his word today. And so Paul explores with us and with the Ephesian Christians what were the common things that brought people together as believers in Jesus Christ. The things that we share in our relationship to Jesus and being part of the family of God. And he talks about being united, which is a very challenging thing, it seems, for believers to do, to walk in unity. You know, you can go into a church on any given Sunday, and if those people are working together and walking in unity and they're harmonious in their fellowship, they may not agree on every single detail, they are emphasizing the things that bring them together, and you can sense it. You can tell. There's love in the room. There's power in that unity. There's anointing there. There's great energizing power when people come together, put aside their differences, and allow God to use them as a team to reach out in Jesus' name. But you can also tell if there's trouble there. You can sense it. You can feel it. And I think a lot of times people come and perhaps they're trying to find their place in the body of Christ. Maybe they're trying to find the Lord. Maybe they don't even know Jesus, and they come to a church where there's a lot of division, where people are competing with each other, and there's broken relationships and wounded relationships, and people can feel it. And so there is a absence of the anointing of the Spirit in these places. You can't feel the presence of God and the Holy Spirit moving as He wants to do. That's why it's so important that we bind ourselves together in the power of the Holy Spirit. The interesting thing is, it's the Holy Spirit that helps us to do that. He actually is the one working in us and through us that helps us come together in Christ. And so he talks about the fact that really there's only one church, there's only one body brought together by the Holy Spirit, and that is the church that Jesus is building. No matter what church you may belong to or denomination, the one you want to make sure you're part of is the one that Jesus is building. And he said that he's building a church and adding to the number of those who are being saved, and hell can't stop it. Sign me up for that church, the one the Holy Spirit is moving in. There's one glorious hope, one Lord, Jesus himself, one faith, that saving faith. The baptism he's talking about is being baptized in water. That's a sign of our faith in Jesus. Ultimately, one God and Father who is over all, in all, and living through all. A beautiful picture, don't you think? But then he leaves the argument or the explanation, you may say, the teaching on all the many things that bring us together, and goes to something that is unique and diverse. And what is that? The point that he makes is, even though we hold all these things in common, these important truths, these important experiences, this great spiritual reality that has changed our lives, God does work uniquely in each and every one of us. And he says, we are given unique gifts. Each of us, he says, is given a special gift through the generosity of Christ. And so it's not something that you earn. It's something that comes from the generosity of Jesus. And the word gift here can be translated simply grace. It is the word charis, spelled C-H-A-R-I-S, charis, which simply means grace, and is the word that we get the word charisma or charismatic from. And what are we saying here? We're saying that God gives us, as individual Christians, unique graces. We're all given saving grace. We're all given the grace that sanctifies or transforms our lives as we cooperate with what the Lord wants us to do. But each of us, it says here, are given unique graces. And that is, to those things are given to us to equip us. It is to equip us to do God's will and to fulfill our unique calling. We're all different members of Christ's body, and he loves diversity. Maybe that's why we all have different fingerprints. I don't think that's just to keep track of the criminals, do you? I think it's because God loves that diversity, and he loves, in his great creativity and wonderful energizing power, to express himself through these graces. through our lives. So I want to unpack this with you today, the special gifts of the Holy Spirit. And by review, let me just say to you, we're not talking about the fruit of the Holy Spirit. The fruit of the Holy Spirit is given to everybody, right? But these are gifts that are uniquely given to individuals. And first of all, these are gifts to confirm the truth of the gospel. So this would be the foundational reason why the Lord gives these gifts to us, these special expressions or manifestations of grace, these charisms, if you will. They are gifts to confirm the truth of the gospel. In Hebrews chapter 2, verse 3 through 4, we read these words. So what makes us think we can escape if we ignore this great salvation that was first announced by the Lord Jesus himself and then delivered to us by those who heard him speak? And God confirmed the message by giving signs and wonders and various miracles, and there it is, gifts of the Holy Spirit whenever he chose. So do you get God's methodology here? God's methodology is that the first witnesses that knew Jesus passed the gospel, the good news, along to the next circle of people. And those people received Jesus, had their lives saved and transformed, and then they too shared the good news. And so the good news has been passed down from the first century down to the present day. The reason you know Jesus, if you know him, it's not just because someone may have set a good example and then made you guess why they live the way they did. No, you know Jesus today if somebody told you about Jesus. And this is a verbal witness that must be lived out, of course, to be credible. But we walk the walk so that we can effectively talk the talk. That said, the Lord then confirms the testimony. The spread of the gospel of Jesus is confirmed by signs, wonders, miracles, and gifts of the Holy Spirit. That is God's methodology. Paul said, I didn't come with you, to you, to the Corinthian church, with persuasive words of men's wisdom, but rather my preaching was a demonstration of the Holy Spirit's power, so that your faith in Jesus would not rely on the wisdom of men, but on the power of God. Jesus' ministry was confirmed by miracles. The ministry of the early church was confirmed by miracles, signs, wonders, and gifts. And these gifts have not been withdrawn. This is still the ministry of the Lord's work. This is still his methodology. This is still how he demonstrates through the anointing of the Spirit that what is being spoken is true. When the Holy Spirit comes and does his work in the hearts of people, they are born again. We know it's a supernatural work. When Christian believers are filled with the Holy Spirit, it's a supernatural work. When we do the work of ministry in the church, it's God working through us, as Paul says in 2 Corinthians chapter 5. He is making his appeal through us so that people can be reconciled to God. And that effort, that outreach, that impact is done in the power of the Holy Spirit. And if it's done that way, accompanied by the gifts of the Spirit, that is when the witness is the most effective. I think sometimes we in the modern church have reverted to other methodologies, other programs, other strategies that we perhaps think will work the best. But unless the Holy Spirit is energizing the work, lives do not change, no matter how full the room may be. We're in the business of reaching the whole world for Jesus, and I praise God for every church that is making a difference. But I am not one of those who believes that the Lord withdrew these miracles, these signs, these gifts when the last apostle died or when the canon of Scripture was completed. Those who believe that may be sincere in their belief, but I think they're sincerely wrong. I believe the Holy Spirit wants to continue to grace us with these gifts because he said he would be with us always to the end of the age in carrying out the Great Commission. And in an ultimate sense, this is God's methodology for reaching the world. We need the gifts of the Holy Spirit. We need the miracles. We need the signs and wonders just as much as we ever have to reach a dark and sinful world. Thank God he still gives us these things, these wonderful, generous abilities in the power of the Spirit so that he may be honored and he may be glorified. So the gifts are first given to confirm the truth of the gospel. Here, secondly, the gifts are given to equip us to serve him. In 1 Peter chapter 4, verse 10 through 11, God has given each of you a gift, a variety of spiritual gifts. Use them well to serve one another. Do you have the gift of speaking? Then speak as though God himself were speaking through you. Do you have the gift of helping others? Do it with all the strength and energy that God supplies. Then everything you do will bring glory and power to him forever and ever. Amen. So in this passage, Peter, later in his life, is giving great instruction to the young believers. God has given each of you a special gift from his great variety of special gifts. You are to use these charisms, these graces, to serve. You know, Jesus said, if you want to be the greatest of all in the kingdom of God, learn to be the servant of all. Humble yourself and wash somebody's feet. And you most effectively do that when you do it in the power of the Holy Spirit, according to the gifts that God gives you. And he lists several, whether it's speaking or whether it's helping somebody or whatever it is. And if you do it that way, relying upon the gifts that God has given you, then who will get the glory? Will you be glorified? No. No, you may be honored for what you have done, or you may not, but it won't matter. You see, when the Holy Spirit's moving and gracing you to do something, it doesn't matter who gets the credit. You want to give all the glory to Jesus, and when you don't care, when you don't have to be congratulated, when you don't have to be applauded, then you know you're doing it for the right reasons, with the right motives, not to promote yourself, but to promote the wonder of who Jesus is and the glorious truth that will set men free. So God has graced us. God has helped us and given us these abilities, and he loves it when his children receive these gifts. He's a good God who gives wonderful gifts to his children. You know, Jesus one time said, when you ask your father for bread, will he give you a stone? If you ask for fish to eat, will he give you a snake? No. God delights in giving good gifts to his children. That doesn't mean that necessarily you're going to receive every single thing you pray for. But God is a good God. He's for us, not against us. And he wants to grace us in special, unique ways so that when we embrace the heart of a servant, when we humble ourselves and are willing in a caring way to minister to the needs of others, especially those who need help the most, he can manifest his supernatural grace through us. Here's a third reason that these gifts are important. They are given to build up the church. In Romans chapter 12, verse 4 through 6, just as our bodies have many parts, and each part has a special function, so it is with the body of Christ. We are many parts of one body, and we all belong to each other. In his grace, God has given us different gifts for doing certain things well. And so he, you know, the church is compared to all kinds of different things to illustrate to us what it means to be part of the church. He calls it a fellowship, a koinonia. He calls it an ecclesia. He calls it a

toes, hands, fingers, arms, in the different parts of our body, legs, torso, you name it. All these different parts have a function, right? And if they're functioning properly, the body does well. And if they don't function, as all of us know who've gotten sick or had trouble, you know, it's been a while back, I started having trouble with a hip. And that hip just grew worse and worse, and I had arthritis in it, and it got to where it really was hard to get on and off a horse or do the work that I need to do. And so finally, I got a hip replacement, and pretty much it's worked out pretty well. So I've got a new part to my body that helps this side of my body and the rest of me to function right. And it took a few months to get horse back again, but, you know, I can pretty much do the things that I used to. But I'm just saying, I didn't get mad at my hip when my hip didn't function right. I just got to where I needed to do something about it. And so for the body of Christ to function in a healthy way, all these different parts have to exercise their gifts. That's the point that he's making. And the diversity of it is a beautiful expression of the grace of God. But when we recognize our gifts, what happens? The church gets stronger. The church becomes healthier. The church becomes more effective. The church more clearly shows and shares who Jesus is. And, you know, there's a lot of church people that have probably been involved with church most of their lives and still couldn't tell you the gifts that God has uniquely given them. And a couple with our personality and our talents and the fruit of the Spirit, that is something that we should know and be able to exercise consistently, not to draw attention to ourselves, but to actually find our place in the body of Christ. And part of the job of the leaders of the church is to help people do just that. In Ephesians chapter 4, it talks about how we grow by speaking the truth in love. And in that same passage, it talks about the leadership gifts of apostle, prophet, evangelist, pastor, and teacher as those leaders who are given to the church to help people grow, to equip people to discover their gifts and to exercise their gifts and do what God's called them to do. The apostles get the work started, the prophets keep the work on track, the evangelists keep the work growing, and the pastor teachers both give spiritual oversight and nourishment to the flock. And so those gifted leaders are used to help us, the rest of us, find our gifts, discover our gifts, receive and exercise our gifts so that the church overall can express most clearly who Jesus is. When Paul talked about the gifts of the Holy Spirit in 1 Corinthians chapter 12, and we don't have time to go into all those gifts, but there are gifts listed there and in the book of Romans and in other places in Scripture, and we should study through those gifts, asking the Lord prayerfully, Lord, how do you want to use me? Here I am, Lord. If you want to give me these gifts or any gift that I'm not aware of, please show me what that is. Which leads us to the final point. These gifts are to be desired and then exercised. You know, I think sometimes we ignore teaching about this because it's just not part of our church tradition per se. We rely on the traditions of the church rather than the supernatural manifestations of the Holy Spirit to grow the church. But in 1 Corinthians chapter 14, verse 1, Paul says, let love be your highest goal, because he's just talked to them about love in 1 Corinthians 13, the love chapter. Let love be your highest goal, but you should also desire the special abilities the Spirit gives, especially the ability to prophesy. So what is he talking about here? He's saying that our lives should be filled with God's love, that we should be motivated by love, energized by love, and that the love of God should fill our lives and flow out of our lives. But not only should we manifest the love of God, but we should desire earnestly the special gifts that God wants to give us. That means that we are

not called to be passive about the gifts of the Spirit and just wait and see and hope that we'll somehow stumble into whatever it is. No, God is strategic in his placement of members of the body of Christ and in the spiritual assignments. It's not vague what God is calling us to do, and neither should it be vague when it comes to the gifting. Some people believe that there are one or two special gifts that are always the sign or the evidence of the Holy Spirit. That if you're really filled with the Spirit, perhaps they believe you will speak in tongues. That is a common teaching today. I would say that there is no specific one gift that is the sign of being filled with the Holy Spirit. I know wonderful Spirit-filled people who do not pray in tongues, and I know some who do. And then I know some people who pray in tongues that maybe aren't so filled with the Spirit, to be honest. But the truth of the matter is, it's not one specific gift that is the evidence of the Holy Spirit. And Paul clearly teaches that we're going to have different gifts. And we don't need to worry about that or compare ourselves to others or compete with one another, never to make one specific gift a badge of being filled with the Holy Spirit. No, the sign, the evidence of being filled with the Holy Spirit is having the power of the Holy Spirit to be a witness and to manifest the fruit of the Spirit, which we're all called to do. But then in his great diversity and variety of gifts, the specific assignments are given so that you will know what God wants to do in your life and through your life to help others. If you are graced, for example, with the gift of healing, then that gift is really not for you, is it? No, it's for the person that you're going to pray for to be healed. If the Lord wants to use you to speak, Paul says, desire earnestly these gifts, especially the ability to prophesy or speak a word from the Lord. Why would he say that? Because that gift is so beneficial. That if you could hear, if you learn and you're graced by God to clearly hear the Lord speaking and giving you specific words, then you can share that. That's not necessarily a gift about the future. That's about just speaking a word from the Lord. And the Lord says we're going to hear, all his children are going to hear his voice. And the better we hear his voice and can relate to others what he's saying, the more effective we will be. And there are many gifts here, gifts of generous giving. Did you know that there is a gift of celibacy in the Scripture? There is a gift that we would have special discernment. There is a gift of wisdom and knowledge and, of course, miracles and other more dramatic things. But what is beautiful about it is that when we desire earnestly and we're seeking the Lord, we're humbling ourselves before the Lord, he is then free to give us what he wants us to manifest. Someone has said, is there any place in the Scripture that talks about how you receive a gift of the Holy Spirit? And there isn't that I know of, but here's the closest thing I know. And that is found in James chapter 4, where it says, if one humbles themselves before God, God will give them grace and special grace. And that's exactly what we're talking about here. What are we talking about? We're talking about grace. We're talking about charisms, charis. We're talking about special abilities that are not earned, but are received because they are given by the grace of God. And what is the grace trigger? I would suggest to you, it's humility. And so if a person is egotistical, God is going to resist their pride. But if a person is humble and sees themselves accurately the way God sees them, God is then going to pour out his grace on them, and I believe enable them to receive the gifts of the Holy Spirit that he wants them to have. I hope this message has been meaningful for you today and instructive. I hope and I pray that you will humble yourself before the Lord and ask
the Lord to speak to you about what He wants to give you in the way of gifts of the Holy Spirit. And if you're still alive and your heart's still beating, it's not too late. You may be about to receive something from the Lord that you've never had before, to do something that you've never done. And isn't that exciting? The prospect that you would be partnering with the Lord and with the power of the Holy Spirit to do what God has called you to do. I want to finish today's message today with a poem I wrote this week. It's simply entitled Heroes, and I'm impressed that the Lord is raising up both men and women to be anointed by the Holy Spirit to impact the lives of others. Heroes. Blood and treasure are the measure of the sacrifice that's made. Never whether the endeavor made you go or if you stayed. Not location, but vocation in the thing that must be done. And the filling of the willing with the strength to make their run. No excuses. Fight reduces those who stand and pay the price. But their reasons through the seasons show their faith soon will suffice. 'Cause they're ready, ever steady, when the testing day arrives. It's semper fi and do or die. That's the credo of their lives. Heroes rising and apprising what some said can't be done, but they saddle for the battle, seek permission from no one. For that hour when the power of their courage shows to all, they're the brothers like no others who will answer heaven's call. Amen. Will you answer heaven's call today? Perhaps you have never before given your life to Jesus Christ, or maybe you're just not sure about it. Maybe it's something you believe, but you really have no assurance that when you die, you're going to heaven. This doesn't need to be a hope-so, maybe-so, think-so kind of deal. You can know it in your heart. As my mother used to say, you can know it in your knower, and God will help you to know it. You say, well, Brad, how can I know that? Well, you exchange control for assurance. As long as you're in control of it, you'll never be sure. It'll always be about your feelings and emotions and up and down. But if you surrender control of your life to Jesus Christ, ask Him to come in, forgive you, and take over, the Lord promises He will give you that assurance. You will receive the witness of the Spirit, and His Spirit will witness to the deepest part of who you are that you indeed are a child of God. I pray you make that choice today, that you find a quiet place, open your heart, use the words that come sincerely and naturally, and just ask Him, Lord, come in and take charge of my life. If you do that, we'd love to hear from you. Maybe most of the people that are listening today have already made that decision, and I hope you have. But let me encourage you, Christian, not to rely on your own strength to serve the Lord, but to ask the Lord for a fresh, new empowerment by the Holy Spirit to bring to you the strength you need to be a hero for Him, to serve Him with all your heart, and to have the gifts of the Holy Spirit to get it done. You know, we've created an email address so that you can respond to us with any questions or comments or prayer requests. You might want to write this down. It's AmericanCowboyPastor@gmail.com. 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Thank you so much for tuning in to American Cowboy Radio today. Again, we invite you to check out God's Horseback Gospel on Facebook and Instagram, and come see us in Fort Worth when you're here with us on a weekend. I'm Brad McLean with God's Horseback Gospel, and as for me and my horse, we will serve the Lord. Bye now.

0: know, but it seems to me that all the popularity of Western songs and cowboy rhymes is because we long for simpler times when folks were free to make their way without restrictions like today. A time when every day was spent not thinking about the government. Remember how it used to be? Folks used to be more neighborly when wrong was wrong and right was right and streets were safe to walk at night. But now we lock our doors and pray we'll just survive another day. But there's one truth that helps us cope. Despite our troubles, there is hope. The God who made the earth and sky is there to help us all get by so we can sing of better times in Western songs and cowboy rhymes.
1: We're building a monument to a state hero in Ponder Point, so old man Lister and I went to see how construction was going. After watching just a few minutes, we could see that Oliver Jolly was working circles around Ed Bicker. I asked old man Lister, "Why do you reckon Ed is having such a hard time keeping up with Ollie? They're the same age." "Pay attention, kid, you're about to find out," was his humble reply. When Ed went to get a drink, old man Lister followed him and asked, "What you doing, Ed?" "I'm mixing cement, and it's about to kill me." Ollie walked up about then, and Lister asked him the same question.
2: "Don't you know? I'm building a monument to a bona fide hero. Ain't it great?"
1: As the boys headed back to work, Lister drove the point home. The difference in those two is all attitude. One has a job, and the other a joy. Ed has a duty, but Ollie has a dream. You know, I reckon he's right.
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4: This holy morning, as we sing, let's celebrate our love for our King. Raise your voice to Christ on high, for he was the one who chose to die. We still remember that sorrowful day when Christ said, "It is finished," to heaven's dismay. He could have called angels in the blink of an eye, but instead, he left his angels just standing by. Christ suffered to save the world from its sin and gave new life where darkness had been. He joined his Father in heaven's high place, and his pain was turned to joy through God's saving grace. Now he reigns in heaven with God on high, because he was obedient when asked to die. We owe Jesus Christ our devotion and all, since he cowboyed up and answered the call. Live like Jesus, some folks may say, for he was the one who showed us the way. Give him reverence when you speak his name. Yesterday, today, and tomorrow, he's just the same.

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For this morning, we'll start today with clear conditions, temperatures right around 75. For this afternoon, sunny and hot with a high of 101. For tonight, clear skies, overnight lows drop to 76. For Monday, for Labor Day, sunny and hot conditions with a high of 101. For Monday night, mostly clear, lows of 76. And for Tuesday, expect sunny and hot conditions with a high close to 101 degrees. And that's a look at your King County weather from American Cowboy Radio, 107.7 in Guthrie.

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5: where we play the finest in Western music and cowboy poetry that honors God.
1: Can you believe it, Jill? We are here celebrating Labor Day already.
2: Wow.
5: Wow, where did the summer go? But you know what? I love fall. I think it's probably my favorite season.
1: Oh, I love the beautiful change of colors. Of course, we live in the mountains and know we have a lot of friends in Colorado as well in the Rocky Mountains. And they see all those beautiful trees that turn gold and some orange. And yeah, it's really pretty.
5: And it's nice and crisp and cool in the mornings when we're sitting out on our deck having coffee.
1: Oh, yeah. Man, I'm looking forward to this. And why don't we celebrate Labor Day with maybe not the whole show, but how about we kick off a couple of segments with songs about working, about labor, and honoring God while we're at it. And maybe we'll throw in a few more of those Circuit Rider Roundup debuts while we're at it, because we've got some of those too.
5: Yeah. Well, I've got the perfect song by Sid Masters to kick us off here. Work's All Done This Fall.

0: was Sid Masters, all ready for the snow to fly in that song. Oops, I didn't say that,
1: yeah,
0: did I?
1: You did.
0: When the work's all done this fall.
1: Hey, you know, we mentioned having a few Circuit Ride Roundup debuts. I think it's time for one right here. I'm excited about this.
0: Well, I am too. It's by Miss Devin and the Outlaw, but I want to take a moment and shout out to Devin Dawson. Thank you so much for nominating your circuit riders right here, Alan and Jill, for DJ of the Year with the Academy of Western Artists.
1: You can find academyofwesternartists.com on your cell phone or your computer or whatever, but you know what? They got 3 levels of memberships, don't they?
0: They do, and if you're not a membership owner right now, there's something for everyone. Your circuit riders are at the professional level membership. It's a Western artist of many varieties that have been doing it for at least 5 years.
1: Mm-hmm. And then there's also the associate level. So, and if you're maybe just getting into the Western music and cowboy poetry scene, and even other things like saddle makers and silver makers and all that kind of thing, or even a company that wants to sponsor different things, you can do that at the associate level.
0: And finally, see, I said there was something for everybody. There's the fan level. So if you want to support the Western arts, you can do that with a membership. And if you use code E227E, that will get you an extra 2 months on your annual membership, compliments of Alan and Jill.
1: So I'm thinking that we're going to jump right into this brand new album from Miss Devin and the Outlaw, Jumping Pews and Shouting Hallelujah. Here's the debut of this song, Cleaning Out My Stable.

0: That was a brand new song and a brand new album from Miss Devon and the Outlaw. That was Cleaning Out My Stable.
1: Well, we're going to continue with our theme of working for the fall. Here is the original Jim Young song of the week, Hard Work, Prayer, and Grace.

0: Hard Work, Prayer, and Grace. That was the Jim Young original song of the week.
1: Now it's time for Legacy Cowboy Thoughts from the late Jeff Hildebrandt. And of course, he's going to tell us about a job offer that he got.
2: The writer came from way up north and had a job to do. He was sent in search of wranglers who could work the LRU. He said the work is steady, there may be risk involved, but the benefits are worth it for those who are resolved. There are lots of different jobs to do. It's not all riding fence or rounding up lost cattle. To me, it made good sense. I felt the end of summer would be here most any day, and a steady job for winter can be worth more than the pay. I told the writer, sign me up. He offered me his hand, said, Pard, you won't regret your choice to ride for this here brand. No matter what you're good at, we can use you. That's our creed. We only ask you take the time to help folks who are in need. The boss is big on helping out and doing unto others, treating folks with kindness, just like you would your brothers. And as we rode together, he told me of the ranch. He told me what I had to know. And then I got my chance to talk to others just like me, who weren't sure what to do.

0: Tonight in Bay Point, Maine, it's Beef Bourguignon. 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You'll find beef fajitas at the Four Fork Ranch. 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In New Orleans, it's Creole pepper steak. And beef fraciola in the north end of Boston. 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
3: 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And, man, nobody does it better than R.J. Vandegrift. This is from his We Were Cowboy CD, Keep the Campfire a-Burnin'.

0: was Keep the Campfire Burning by R.J. 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
1: Now we're going to head to Wichita, the old cow town where the Diamond W. Wranglers have a chuck wagon. God leads us along.

0: was the Diamond W Wranglers, God Leads Us Along.
1: I'm going to throw in another Labor Day kind of theme cowgirl poem here. This comes from Cheryl Cederberg right here in the Black Hills, and this is all about pulling together.
2: The massive beast stood ready, the strongest horses in the land. The course was set, the skid too was loaded up with sand. The men and beasts were lining up, they still would take a try to see which one could pull the most, a skill from years gone by. Now a couple set up in the stands, they were very much in love, but they knew to work this out, they needed guidance from above. The next team was called there on the arena floor, a pair of coal black Percherons, strong and powerful for sure. As they headed to the track, there was something in the air, a special kind of union between this master and his pair. With trust and dedication, their ears turned on the man, and nothing seemed to matter as they waited for his command. Then with a quiet voice, he called their names out loud, and as they moved into the load, a hush fell on the crowd. They got started even, didn't jerk to left or right. Their muscles shook, then on their toes as they pulled with all their might. Then with another quiet voice, he gave his team their rest. He praised them for their effort, for he knew they did their best. Now that couple had a revelation, and their eyes got open wide, and they said, "We can only pull together if Jesus has the lines. We want to be like this while working for the Lord, so intently listen to his voice that we move as one accord." Now the quiet man placed high that day, his horses served him true, but they also showed two lovers just what they need to do. Finally, the trophies were awarded, and all the people clapped their hands. But the winner of the pull that day was the couple in the stands.
1: Pulling together, of course, that's all about driving teams of horses. That was Cheryl Cederberg.
0: You know, for the most part, cowboys aren't looking for a handout. They're willing to work for whatever they have. Cary Grombacher catches this perfectly in a song he calls "We'll Cowboy for Food."
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1: To the people of Texas, fellow cattle ranchers and cowboys, this is Red Steagall. 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
1: And we've said this before on our show, but Barry Ward is like the just a great example of today's circuit rider preacher, but he's also a great songwriter and a great singer. From his Welcome Home CD, here is Supper's Ready.

0: I got to wonder where Barry and Victoria are this weekend, but you know they're out there spreading the gospel with music as well as the word. That was Barry Ward, Supper's Ready.
1: Next up, we've got cowboy poet Kirk Cooper, Old Cowboy.
2: There was an old cowboy. He was sicker than heck. In a hospital bed he did lay. When I stopped by to check on him, these words did he have to say. Hey, Coop, I'm hurting, and I need a chew. Could you help me out just a bit? Well, my boys is supposed to bring me a can, but they ain't, and here I sit. Well, I told him I didn't know as I oughta. Well, my job, it could be on the line. He said with a grin, too long has it been. Don't worry, it'll be just fine. Well, I gave him my can, and he said, grateful I am, and he took himself a dip. He said, thank you, young man, for the pinch from your can. I'll make no mention of it. Well, a little while after, old Fred said in weak laughter, Coop, I'm thinking it's my time to go. And he closed his eyes and he drawed his last breath. Where he went, I think I do know. See, God made a special place for cowboys like old Fred. I seen it in the Bible, and, well, here's part of what I read. I've gone to prepare a place for you. Now, I'm sure that place is grand. I can see old Fred, a cowboy in there, in the presence of the great I am.
1: Right off of his collage CD, that was Kurt Cooper, Old Cowboy.
0: Now, you're not implying that Kurt's an old cowboy, right?
1: Oh, no, that was his
0: That's
1: poem.
0: The name of the song. Yeah, you
1: Maybe
0: bet.
1: He is, I don't know.
0: Well, I mentioned circuit riders at the start of this segment, and here's another one. Greg Hager is a modern circuit rider as well. Ain't God Good's the name of his album, and here is Pray On.

0: neighbors. This is Commissioner Sid Miller with the Texas Department of Agriculture. 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
1: 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Here's a look at your King County weather from American Cowboy Radio, 107.7 in Guthrie. For this morning, we'll start today with clear conditions. Temperatures right around 75. For this afternoon, sunny and hot with a high of 101. For tonight, clear skies. Overnight lows drop to 76. For Monday, for Labor Day, sunny and hot conditions with a high of 101. For Monday night, mostly clear, lows of 76. And for Tuesday, expect sunny and hot conditions with a high close to 101 degrees. And that's a look at your King County weather from American Cowboy Radio, 107.7 in Guthrie.
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3: Well, thank you, Tuck. 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And folks, we just want you to know, Kevin Tuck Tuckfield has got a radio show out of Arkansas. He calls Cowboy Radio Ride. You can just look that up on Google. 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
1: Now from his Higher Trails CD, here is Cowboy Jim Garling, God's in the Saddle.

0: God's in the saddle. Man, you know that's true. He's there with you all the time. That was Cowboy Jim Garling.
1: You know, we've all had that horse when it's finally gone, you're kind of thankful.
0: Yeah, no doubt.
1: A.K. Moss is a poet who writes some fun, true-to-life stuff. This is one she calls Cow Horse Prayer.
2: Is laid down to take his final rest, and I ask you, Lord, to take care of him and give him the best, for I've had him many years. We've rode uncounted miles, we've roped many critters, and we've conquered many trials. But if you go to ride him, Lord, there's a few things you should know. Like when you go to saddle him, be sure to cinch him slow. And he'll bite you when you catch him. Heck, he'll kick you when you leave. He'll make a widow out of your wife and leave her alone to grieve. So keep your rein a little snug. Don't let him have his head. And if you run cattle through the trees, Lord, be sure to duck your head, for he don't stop too good. His mouth's a little tough. Well, he's not an easy rider. His trot's a little rough. Saying he's all bad, he can put in a long day. And if you use a thick enough rope, well, he might not break away. So why do I think you have him, Lord? How do I know? Well, for the hell he put us through down here, there's only one way to go.
1: Is Kathy Moss, Cow Horse Prayer.
0: Kathy, I love how you're trying to warn God about this horse.
1: Well, not only that, I love watching Kathy on Facebook because she's always working up a new horse, and man, she's a whisperer.
0: She is. Now, from his Ride My Pony CD, here's Chris Mortensen, Wise and Weathered Cowboy.

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2: Thank you so much, Bren. We appreciate that. And hey, you know what? We appreciate all of you out there, our listeners, the artists who send us their music that honors God, and cowboy poets. We just appreciate all of you and want to thank you for tuning in and just worshiping God this way, honoring Him through music and cowboy poetry.
1: You know, worship is a lifestyle, not just a one-event thing every week. Our lives should just be in constant worship with the Lord, whether we're talking to Him or enjoying His beauty. But it's also important to meet with other believers to kind of get our head right each week. 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

0: was Bren Hill giving us some important encouragement there inside of a church.
1: Hey, shout out again to the Flying W Wranglers. Man, guys, we so enjoyed your show, and we so enjoyed this new album that you gave us, An Evening at the Ranch Live. Here is another Circuit Rider Roundup debut of a brand new recording by the Flying W Wranglers, Ghost Riders in the Sky.

0: you to the 2026 edition of the Flying W Wranglers for that new recording. And I gotta tell you, Joe, Ghost Riders in the Sky, there's a reason why cowboy artists and bands play that song live.
1: That's right, and we all do it because if you don't, audiences get really upset with you.
0: Yes, they do.
1: And now it's time for this week's Circuit Rider Verse in Song. The poem, Great Is Thy Faithfulness, was written by Thomas Obadiah Chisholm in the early 1920s.
0: A native of the small town of Franklin, Kentucky, Chisholm was born in a log cabin in 1866. He lacked formal education. Nevertheless, he became a teacher at age 16. An associate editor of his hometown weekly newspaper, the Franklin Advocate, at age 21.
1: Then, by the time of his retirement, he had written more than 1,200 poems, 800 of which were published. William Runyon, a musician with the Moody Bible Institute, wrote the music for the hymn, and he said this about Chisholm's poem.
0: This particular poem held such an appeal that I prayed most earnestly that my tune might carry over its message in a worthy way, and the subsequent history of its use indicates that God answered prayer. It was written in Baldwin, Kansas in 1923, and was first published in my private song pamphlets.
1: The chorus comes from Lamentations 3:22-23. The steadfast love of the Lord never ceases. His mercies never come to an end. They are new every morning. Great is your faithfulness.
0: Verse 1 of the hymn emphasizes God's unchanging nature. It is based on James 1, verse 17. Every good and perfect gift is from above, coming down from the Father on the heavenly lights, who does not change like shifting shadows.
1: And now, from her brand new Give Me Jesus CD, singing this week's Circuit Rider Verse in Song, Great is Thy Faithfulness, here is Kristen Harris bringing us a Circuit Rider Roundup debut.

0: singing this week's Circuit Rider Versus song. That was Kristen Harris with the debut on Circuit Rider Roundup of Great Is Thy Faithfulness.
1: From his Rhymin' Cowboy CD, Tom Swearingen's title of this particular poem is something that cowboys really need to try to aspire to, one to ride the river with.
2: That cowboy on a paint horse, a pretty darn good pard. He's been there, seen it, done it, through times both good and hard. He's been at it for some time, a good long stretch of years, rounding up calves and mamas and turning bulls to steers. He's worked in some big outfits, been bossing one or two, taught a lot of other hands a bunch of what he knew. And man, have we learned plenty about punching and much more. Getting advice a wise man be best to not ignore. Taught us what it means to be a worthy friend and hand, about love and work and honor, how to treat the land. Told us don't just do a job, you give it all you got. You only go around one time, so life's worth your best shot. He's shown us the importance of keeping our word true, that if we make a promise, do what we say we'll do. We watched him facing hardship with determination, and no matter the outcome, show appreciation for those that stand by you, that come along his side, ride with you through the humps and cheer you through the ride. One to ride the river with, that's his reputation, the kind you can depend on in that situation. I've had the good fortune of knowing good men, the kind you can look up to and hope to see again. Not just for their achievements, although they're worth remark, but for how they live their lives, how they give a spark, kindling those around them to glow and grow and give, make the world a better place and show us how to live. I ask, please, Lord, for more friends like the one thought of now. Give me more just like them, Lord, and please, if you'll allow, a lot more years for my friend so he can show us more what it means to live with grace before the other shore.
1: One to ride the river with. That was award-winning cowboy poet Tom Swearingen.
0: Next up, we've got the English Brothers, and you know one of those is named Wes. He's a friend of ours, and we got to catch up with him a few weeks ago and got to hear him sing. What a treat.
1: I love hearing him sing. I think he's got one of the best baritone voices in Western music.
0: Here are he and his brother singing Song of the Trail.

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2: Well, here's a question for all of you out there. Do you believe in angels?
3: I do.
2: I do, too, and I know Doug Figgs does, too. Here's from his A Cowboy Like Me CD, Do You Believe in Angels?

0: Do you believe in angels? Yes, we do. And thank you, Doug Figgs, for writing that song.
1: Well, I think Jan Schiffrell probably does too. We've had an opportunity to visit at her place and sit around her kitchen table. So we can relate to this song by Jan, Kitchen Table.

0: That was a single Jan Schiffer release titled Kitchen Table.
1: Donnie Poindexter, in his album Cowboy Life, wrote a song called All This Way for the Short Ride based on John 20, verse 5. And that says, he'd been over and looked in at the strips of linen lying there, but did not go in. And the whole point of this is that Jesus was here for the short ride, but boy, what a ride it was.

0: What is Go Texan? 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
2: Beef stroganoff, beef bourguignon, Irish beef stew, beef brisket, Chateaubriand, sauerbraten, roast beef, Catalonian beef ragu, Mongolian beef, chicken fried steak, steak Diane, grilled steaks balsamico, hamburgers, sizzling beef, spicy braised beef, barbecued beef ribs, beef Wellington, pepper beef, beef jerky, beef with broccoli, beef burritos, beef fajitas, beef tacos. 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
1: Yeah.
0: Get her done, whatever it needs to be. That's the title of this song by Kelly Hasty.

0: Hasty, cowboy up.
1: Canadian cowboy, rustock rider, bullfighter, and now cowboy preacher. Papa Mac, we also know him as Jeff McKay, did us the honor of recording a single for us for a play here on Circuit Rider Roundup a while back. This is called In Your Hands.
2: I was placed in your hands the moment I was born, and I held your hands as I was left to mourn. Whenever I stumbled, your hands saved me. They ensured I could stay happy and carefree. And when it was time to leave, your hands touched mine. You told me it would be okay, and yes, I'd be fine. Well, you'd come to the rodeos, but your hands would cover your eyes. Because every time I fought a bull, you were sure that I was being unwise. And when the bull was winning, your hands clasped in prayer. You were praying to ask God to help protect me in there. And if I got trampled, your hands would cover your face. You didn't want me to see your cry, but your tears left a trace. And my life's been in doctor's hands far too many times for me. But every time I'd wake up, your hands were the first I'd see. And you were holding my hands when I was born again, praying there beside me as we both said amen. And you've been gone a long time now, but I can still feel your hands. It's like they're helping me follow God's wonderful plans. And I know when it's my time and my soul leaves this earth, I'll be in God's hands as I was in yours at birth. Isaiah 41:13 says, "For I, the Lord your God, will hold your right hand, saying to you, fear not, I will help you."
1: Thanks for recording that cowboy poem, Papa Mac, In Your Hands.
0: Judy James is up next, and you all know, because we tell you pretty much every week, that she has a show very similar to this that streams online Sunday mornings at judyjames.com. 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

good reminder that we can worship outside as well as inside our church. That was Judy James. Now let's enjoy a little picking from the Arizona Wildflowers, Jerusalem Ridge.

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0: 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That was Randy Houston.
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1: Here's something we were all concerned about this summer. Unquenched. This is Teresa Burleson.
2: Psalm 63:1. You, God, are my God. Earnestly I seek You. I thirst for You. My whole being longs for You in a dry and parched land where there is no water. With a humble heart, we ask You, God, please send Your moisture to our sod. You have the power and know the need. Please send hope to beast and seed. Cattle and calf, empty and gaunt, leaves an image that will forever haunt. Sun-baked fields are yellow and brown, the crops plowed under into the ground. Abate the hunger of elk and deer, ease the dryness and ease the fear. As flames consume each grass and tree, the wildlife panic to break free. Angry smoke fills the sky with disgust as the wind sends up offerings of dust. Your water scent from a place that is higher would stop the blaze and stop the fire. With faith, we ask You for the rain to end the parchedness and end the pain. My heart is broke, but I cannot cry. Like the ground, my spirit is dry. With unquenched thirst, my soul cries out and asks You, God, to end the drought.
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0: And I want to send out a thank you to Teresa because she was another one of those artists that we love, and she must love us because she threw in a nomination at AWA for DJ of the Year for Alan and Jill. So thank you so much. It's now time for the Alan and Jill Hymn of the Week. This is My Father's World.

0: was your Alan and Jill Hymn of the Week. 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
1: For a cowboy blessing this week, we're going to bring you another Circuit Rider Roundup debut. Thank you, R.W. 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

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Since early spring, I've been rounding up classic cowboy music, stories, and poetry. 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Riding herd over this rabble of cowboy sounds are quotes and clips from your favorite movies and TV shows. 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American Cowboy Radio's vision is to preserve and promote the American cowboy way of life through its music, poetry, and stories on air and online in a clean, family-friendly format. Several years ago, Red Steagall, the 2006 State of Texas Poet Laureate, put this song together that says what our vision is all about. Here's Red with Rodeo.

Dictionary defines it as a roundup of cattle, a going around, a cattle ring, or to put it in modern terms, a public exhibition or competition of the skills of cowboys, such as saddle bronc riding and calf roping. Now, I don't suppose a kid ever grew up in the United States of America that didn't play cowboys and Indians and dream of being a Wild Bill Elliott, a Gene Autry, or Roy Rogers. And I suppose that's because buried deep within every man, whether he wears a business suit or a pair of faded jeans, there's a little bit of cowboy in us all. For most of us, it stays a dream. But for some folks like Casey Tibbs and Freckles Brown and Larry Mahan, it becomes a reality. And I'm sure that they'd tell you that they wouldn't trade it for the slickest white-collar job in the world. Because like any other profession, this hat has its own identity. Like pickups that drive better than Cadillacs. And good friends that mean a whole lot more than money. But then what does a man need besides a good horse, fresh air, plenty to eat, and good friends? Everything else seems like a waste. Friends, that's what this album's all about. Rodeos, cowboys, blue jeans, boots, and saddles. And we hope you'll find something here that's pleasing or will bring back a memory. Because if it does, then you've made us all feel like what we really wanted to be anyhow, a bunch of cowboys.

said it in the newspapers, in books, and in the latest publications. It's been on the radio and television, but it's a great exaggeration. They say the cowboy is dead. He's gone and he no longer exists. Well, that's not true. I've seen him, and the cowboy persists. Now, you can find a cowboy if you know where to look, but forgive me for being blunt. It depends on where you're looking and who's conducting the hunt. You'll have to cross a few cattle guards and get out and open some gates. You'll need to take some back roads because you won't see him from the interstate. He's in the southwest, from New Mexico to the Pacific coast. He's riding the mesas, the breaks, and plains. Horseback is where you find him the most. The buckaroo still rides in Nevada, the Great Basin, and all the Northwest. He's a Spanish-style horseman that believes the Bosalito and Riata are the best. I've seen him down in Texas with his wide-brim hat and tall boots with all the stitches. He's working cattle and riding good horses on Tongue River, Pitchfork, and Sixes. Way down in Mexico, there's the vaquero. He's speaking cowboy in his Mexican lingo. His ancestors were the first cowpunchers, and they taught all they knew to the gringo. In the past, they pointed him north through Oklahoma and Kansas, crossing river and stream. That's back when the cowboy was prince of the prairie and longhorn cattle were king. They herded him to Montana, the Dakotas, and all the Great Plains. America's historic cattle drives went there, and the legendary cowboy remains. In the South and down in Florida, they call him Cracker, but he's a cowboy just the same. He cracks a whip to drive the cattle from the swamp, and that's how he got that name. Cowboys are more abundant in the West, but you'll find them all across this great nation. And no matter where he lives and works, you can bet he's proud of his occupation. He works on the small outfits, the feedlots, and the big ranches, too. He's black, Hispanic, Caucasian. Either way, he's cowboy through and through. You won't find him at the mall, eating sushi or wearing $200 jeans. He's not on the city streets, the asphalt jungle, or up on the silver screen. He's in the saddle, in the working pens, checking fence and hauling hay. He's the salt of the earth, breathing fresh air, still working the cowboy way. So don't believe what you hear. He's alive and well and living by the cowboy code. And he will remain as long as there's cows to be worked and horses that need to be rode.

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1: You know, the last 2 years we've been traveling around all over the country, and folks everywhere love that old country music. And I hope that the Derailers and guys like them, Dale Watson, and the folks that are here tonight will keep the courage and keep playing what comes from the heart, because that's where it's all at. Here's the first song that I ever wrote. I wrote it for my wife about 45 years ago when we first married. I was driving an old rig-up truck between La Mesa, Texas, and Seminole. Seminole, Texas, working for Brett Trucking Company there in La Mesa, driving an old oil field truck when I wrote this song. It's called The Rolling Stone from Texas. Title song off of one of our CDs on Watermelon Records.

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0: jump on a man like a dog on a bone. 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
1: 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I hate a liar.
2: 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For this afternoon, sunny and hot with a high of 101. For tonight, clear skies. Overnight lows drop to 76. For Monday, for Labor Day, sunny and hot conditions with a high of 101. For Monday night, mostly clear, lows of 76. And for Tuesday, expect sunny and hot conditions with a high close to 101 degrees. And that's a look at your King County weather from American Cowboy Radio, 107.7 in Guthrie.
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0: So cowboy, and I can tell you never had one for your own, or you never been around one. Now you're thinking that you found one. Well, it might be kind of fun to take him home.
1: You giggle every time that I say yes, ma'am, and I get this feeling.

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1: She looked out the dim gray window at that black cloud rolling in. Clouds of dust that filled the sky, and she began to choke again. The dust came through the window and that crack beneath the door. Her voice was just a whisper as she knelt on the rough pine floor. I will praise you in the desert in this dusty barren land. Lord, you've seen my garden with its empty rows of sand. 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I will praise you in this desert even when there is no yield. Her homestead only has one tree, in it shades a wooden cross, the marker for a tiny grave. Through her tears, she mourns her loss. As she knelt there grieving, she longs to be made whole. I will praise you in this desert that lies deep within my soul. I will praise you with my breaking heart, and though these times are lean, I will praise you with my dying breath. And pray heaven's fields are green.

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0: Biscuits. Oh, I got a million more. Oh.

0: Good afternoon. Here's a look at your American Cowboy Radio weather. 97.3 in Pecos. For this afternoon, we'll have sunshine with a high of 96. For tonight, mostly clear. Lows drop to 75. For Labor Day Monday, expect sunshine with a high of 96 degrees. For Monday night, it'll be clear. Overnight, lows drop to 75. And for Tuesday, sunshine with a high of 97 degrees. And that's a look at your American Cowboy Radio weather. 97.3 in Pecos. 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

Peaches had a knack for taking things that wasn't Peaches. But then his thefts weren't for the loot the average outlaw reaches, cause Peaches never robbed a bank nor rustled any cattle, but he'd buck a J.A. cowboy down and make off with his saddle. Well, comes a rider from the breaks of Llano Estacado. Law and luck his own he makes, and he stated with bravado, "I'd like to ride this pitching snide that makes you boys so squirrely. If Peaches wants to buck me off, he'd best get up darned early." Well, the cow boss was a kindly soul who wished no one no harm and thought he'd best protect this kid from broken neck or arm. "Son," he says, "old Peaches ain't just anybody's fool. We keep him mostly for the kind that treats their horses cruel. To them that strays beyond the cinch and chronically gets bolder, well, I'll hand him Peaches with the dare to jive him in the shoulder." Well, the kid was undeterred by this unwanted act of grace. He wanted satisfaction so's he could have his place among the riders of the past he longed to call companions, his name to echo off the rims of Paladura's canyons. But so it went for quite a spell. The cow boss got his way while everybody else got sick of hearing every day, "Peaches wants to buck me off, he'd best get up darned early. Peaches wants to buck me off, he'd best get up darned early." Well, bosses can't be everywhere, it only seems that way. And so it happened that he had to go to town one day. The straw boss, by coincidence, had somewheres else to get. The boys was on their own that day, and so the scene was set to stage the showdown between the pro who knew the darker arts and eager youth who through mere youth equated pride and smarts. The morning sun was going to be too late to catch the show, so in his stead he sent ahead the pre-dawn's early glow for the benefit of anxious men who'd waited for this day. The fiddler had his fiddle now. They'd see if he could play. The saddling is easy. Old Peaches knowed the game. When you're a wolf that preys on bear, they all look much the same. The kid hitched up his chaps and grinned, for soon the world would know that he could ride old Peaches. Then someone muttered low, "Old Peach looks kind of sleepy." "Well, Jack, I think you're right. He sure don't act like he got too much pillow time last night. You know, I'll bet he got up early." Sometimes he likes to muse upon the coming battle and the tactics he might use. Well, these thoughtful speculations were ignored but not unheard. Well, do or die upon the back of Peaches, and he spurred from shoulder point to D's just like the rider that he was. The air was filled with cheers and dust, and Peaches done his fuzz and cowboy. Though ascent was quick, the kid's descent was quicker. He landed in a muddled heap like he was full of liquor. Spilt breakfast, hat, and makings littered J.A. ground that morn. A gasping would-be twister cussed the day old Peach is born. But soon his disencumbered breath comes staggering back in. Laughing cowboys wipe that morning's breakfast from his chin. He finally stood on shaky legs, his vision somewhat blurred, and looked around and tried to speak, but found his speech was slurred. "Looks like old Peaches got up kinda early." Finally came from the lips of this young rider who'd set his heart on fame. And he learned a lesson on the day his reputation peaked. Careful, wreaking havoc, lest you get your havoc wreaked.

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Partner, you're listening to the authentic American Cowboy Radio. Did you hear what I said? The authentic American Cowboy Radio.

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0: Good afternoon. Here's a look at your King County weather from American Cowboy Radio 107.7 in Guthrie. For this afternoon, sunny and hot with a high of 101. For tonight, clear skies. Overnight lows drop to 76. For Monday, for Labor Day, sunny and hot conditions with a high of 101. For Monday night, mostly clear, lows of 76. And for Tuesday, expect sunny and hot conditions with a high close to 101 degrees. And that's a look at your King County weather from American Cowboy Radio 107.7 in Guthrie.
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now to introduce someone who's an old friend to many of you. He's a little fellow that rides our way every evening at the old Triple X Ranch from away down south of the border. He comes from that land of romance and enchantment, old Mexico. We call him Mr. Hands Across the Border, your friend and mine, Senor Too Slim.

0: and his faithful compatriot, El Caballero of the Lost Mind.
1: I think I lost it in the fruit check, Senor Ranger.
0: I must say, your glaucoma's looking awfully much better. 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Judge for yourself.
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2: 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For this afternoon, we'll have sunshine with a high of 96. For tonight, mostly clear. Lows drop to 75. For Labor Day Monday, expect sunshine with a high of 96 degrees. For Monday night, it'll be clear. Overnight, lows drop to 75. And for Tuesday, sunshine with a high of 97 degrees. And that's a look at your American Cowboy radio weather. 97.3 in Pecos. 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

0: baby, to get along with you. 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
2: I get drunk on the smell of the dark places in the creek. I get drunk on the idea, well, on ideas. I get drunk on frog song and lupin blue and sago lilies and horse sweat. 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I get drunk on long, hot, hour-slog days and cooking out of doors. I stagger.

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0: 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For this afternoon, sunny and hot with a high of 101. For tonight, clear skies, overnight lows drop to 76. For Monday, for Labor Day, sunny and hot conditions with a high of 101. For Monday night, mostly clear, lows of 76. And for Tuesday, expect sunny and hot conditions with a high close to 101 degrees. And that's a look at your King County weather from American Cowboy Radio 107.7 in Guthrie.
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2: Mornings ain't as easy as in the old days, even though I still get up before the sun's rays. Now my knees creak badly when I get up from where I lay, and it takes a little while to be okay. And the first trip to the bathroom takes a long time, and I could be a rich man if I had a dime. For every minute it takes me to realign my thoughts from being young to old lang syne. 50 years of living the hard life with all the miles of bad road work and strife, and not to mention an old ex-wife, leaves me with pains that cut like a knife. All the bruises and contusions from the Bronx I rode, and broken bones, torn muscles from when I got throwed. Maybe I wouldn't have done it all if I had knowed just how much I would be hurting as I got old. In my Range magazine, why I can hardly read, because the letters all look smaller than alfalfa seed. And I know that trifocals is all I really need, but doggone it, pride has got me on a short, short lead. And this getting old sure ain't no fun at all. On everything I like to do, it puts a pall. And every day the weather feels like late, late fall. There's days I'm just a-waiting for the master's call. But then you hear the pitter-patter of little feet, and suddenly you're feeling like you're not so beat. And you sit there thinking that it sure is neat when the grandkids come visiting in the summer's heat. With the little blonde heads poking through the back screen door and the giggles and the laughter turn to a happy roar, then suddenly your old bones don't feel near so sore, and you just wish you could see those kids even more. Because grandkids make that long, hard road worthwhile.

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Partner, you're listening to the authentic American Cowboy Radio. Did you hear what I said? The authentic American Cowboy Radio.

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2: I wanted to get west, and of course you know where the west begins. Fort Worth, Texas. That's where I headed. Lord Almighty, Texas. I was out walking one morning for pleasure, spied a cowpuncher riding along. His hat was thrown back.

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We'll fill you up all prickly pear and choya, throw you out on that long, lonely road.

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And in a great big western howdy, it's America's favorite cowboys, Riders in the Sky, brought to you live and direct from the bunkhouse of the old Triple X Ranch. 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

0: 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For this afternoon, we'll have sunshine with a high of 96. For tonight, mostly clear, lows drop to 75. For Labor Day Monday, expect sunshine with a high of 96 degrees. For Monday night, it'll be clear, overnight lows drop to 75. And for Tuesday, sunshine with a high of 97 degrees. And that's a look at your American Cowboy Radio weather, 97.3 in Pecos, sponsored by Ram Country, Fort Stockton.
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2: We will not go back to normal. Why, normal never was. Our pre-corona existence was not normal, other than we normalized greed, inequity, exhaustion, depletion, extraction, disconnection, confusion, rage, hoarding, hate, and lack. We should not long to return, my friends. Why, we've been given the opportunity to stitch a brand new garment. One that fits all of humanity and nature. And let's not forget the ones who've come and gone. Let us never, never take each other or another day for granted.

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1: My friend J.W. Beeson of Lipscomb, Texas, is a heck of a cowboy, a talented saddle maker, and a gifted poet. In 1995, J.W. was one of the first cowboys hired by the Great American Cattle Drive to help drive a herd of Texas Longhorns from Fort Worth to Miles City, Montana. J.W. left with the herd March the 5th in 1995 from the Fort Worth stockyards and arrived September the 1st in Miles City, Montana, 6 months and 1,600 miles later. In October of 1996, he was inducted into the Old Trail Drivers Association of Texas and was credited as being the only cowboy to be in the saddle every day of the drive, a feat not accomplished since 1886. The story of J.W.'s cowboy life can best be told in the words of his poem, "The Last of a Breed." As the sounds of the morning come dancing through the darkness that's just before dawn, an old sorrel mare lifts her head in the air as a light in the bunkhouse comes on. And then, like an echo of things from the past, a cowboy walks out toward the barn with a blue heeler pup staying close to his heels and a bridle hung over his arm. And he walks in the tracks that his granddaddy made, like a trip through a crevice in time. It's a 100-year walk from the house to the barn, but he knows in the back of his mind that he's one of the highly exalted, in love with the life that he leads. He's known as a cowboy, a wild buckaroo, a hero in legend and deed. He's one of the last of a breed. The horses stand patiently waiting, the sorrels, the buckskins, the blues. And like him, they're grandsons of legends, like Badger and Peter McHugh. And soon the time-honored tradition of choosing a mount will take place, and two kindred spirits will be partnered up by a Houlihan's whirling embrace. From the bluebonnet prairies of Texas, where the Indian paintbrush grows wild, to the Bitterroot Range of Montana, where the big sky stretches for miles, on the TLX and the Matador and the Quarter Circle A, as the sunshine splits the darkness, the cowboy starts his day. And he'll sit there like a monarch in a 3X beaver crown on a throne of hand-tooled leather, 16 hands above the ground. And he's sure he's the richest man that ever breathed in air, though his kingdom's filled with soapweed and the sage and the prickly pear. He's one of the highly exalted, in love with the life that he leads. He's known as a cowboy, a wild buckaroo, a hero in legend and deed. He's one of the last of a breed.

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So if I get a ticket or two, it's gonna be alright.

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But maybe someday you find the right one. She can shift the gears and let you ride shotgun and knows how to get that big old rig to spin.

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2: I've heard that you started as a hillbilly singer, and I've heard you described as a country and a western singer. Are there any big differences?
3: Actually, yes, Ed, there are differences. You're hillbilly singers. I started that way when I first started in show business in 1950. Your hillbilly singers is, now we call them country artists. Take in your country and folk singers. Your western, there is a difference. This includes your great artists like Roy Rogers, Gene Autry, Rex Allen, and great songs like Cool Water, Tumbling Tumbleweed, and those. There is a decided difference in western country and hillbilly. However, since then, things have changed quite a bit.

0: 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For this afternoon, sunny and hot with a high of 101. For tonight, clear skies. Overnight lows drop to 76. For Monday, for Labor Day, sunny and hot conditions with a high of 101. For Monday night, mostly clear, lows of 76. And for Tuesday, expect sunny and hot conditions with a high close to 101 degrees. And that's a look at your King County weather from American Cowboy Radio 107.7 in Guthrie.
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1: He's going to the auction with his young son in tow. He tried to get out alone, but son says, "Dad, I want to go." Now he had on his hat and boots, little shirt with sleeve and collar. He's a spitting image of his dad, only dad was a whole lot taller. They even walked the same. No denying this was his boy. In his hands he held his tractor. It was his favorite toy. Now dad didn't come to buy until he saw that bull and figured he could justify when all his pens were full. But he didn't get a fall crop, and money sure was tight. And there's one more on the way. The timing is not right. His wife would never understand, and she's been awful moody. But he sure was tempted to bid on that bovine beauty. Now, Junior just won't sit still. His attention span is short. But Dad tries to be patient and use time out as last resort. But finally, he's had enough, and he goes to tell him no. And that's when Junior says, "But Dad, I gotta go." Well, all you parents know how urgent that can be. And all of a sudden, Junior's needs are your main priority. So he heads to the stand just as that bull comes to the ring. And after a brief description, that auctioneer begins to sing. Junior says, "I'm sorry. Are you gonna be mad?" He looked up with big blue eyes, spitting image of his dad. "No, I'm not mad." He didn't want to be a grouch, for Junior might have saved him from sleeping on the couch. Now boys grow up, men grow old, and what goes around comes around, so I'm told. He's going to the auction, and he takes his dad along. He helps him up in the truck, because these days dad is not strong. Now, Dad moved in with them after Mom passed away.

he's becoming more confused, so they take it day by day. Wife says, "Keep your eye on him. You know he tends to wander." He gives her a quick nod and heads that truck up yonder. She worries too much, he thought. He can take care of one old man. So he goes to the auction barn and goes on with his plan. Now he came to buy some calves, for his fields were lush and green. He's got money in the bank, the best year he's ever seen. Soon his lot was up and the bidding started slow. He's feeling pretty sure, 'cause he got in fairly low. But then another bidder joined and prices took a bump. Soon he's at his limit. Should he quit or take the jump? He raises his hand one more time and, yay, he got that sale. He turned to tell his father, and that's when his face turned pale. He quickly looked around and then jumped to his feet, 'cause all he saw beside him was just this empty seat. His eyes are darting back and forth as he scans across the crowd. A lump was forming in his throat. He calls Dad's name out loud. Oh, but with relief he found him on the far side of the stand. He's leaning on his cane with a number in his hands. He smiled because he found him, but the whole thing made him sad. He didn't know whether to laugh or cry, 'cause he's just outbid his dad.

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0: another edition to the KORN Old Timers Birthday Corner. And today, my God, listen to this one. Happy 97 to Telford Bergstresser of MacTier Corner. 97 years young. How'd you like to blow them candles? Most of the farmers around these parts had heard of old Till, for he was the county plowing match champion at the state fair for 35 consequential years, 1904 to 1939, and never lost a furrow. Tell if he ever got a yearning to get behind a two-mule team again, and he said he'd just as soon sit on the veranda now and watch the speeding. He still remembers how monogamous it gets sitting there fur after fur, and after 35 years of it, he can't look another mule in the... He must plow the mules and started breeding them for show, and said it was nice to look a mule in the face for a change. That was a long time ago, and his only hobby now is growing his beard. And my God, old Telford's got the longest beard I ever seen this side of a yak.
1: You seen a longer one?
0: Well, you ain't seen old Tell's beard. Old Tell claims his beard is so long he can sit on it, and often does, much to his surprise.
2: 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For this afternoon, we'll have sunshine with a high of 96. For tonight, mostly clear. Lows drop to 75. For Labor Day Monday, expect sunshine with a high of 96 degrees. For Monday night, it'll be clear. Overnight, lows drop to 75. And for Tuesday, sunshine with a high of 97 degrees. And that's a look at your American Cowboy Radio weather. 97.3 in Pecos. 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

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This is Ben Parks, the sound wrangler here at American Cowboy Radio. Since early spring, I've been rounding up classic cowboy music, stories, and poetry. 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Now that I've got it all worked here at American Cowboy Radio, I think you'll enjoy the assemblage I've gathered. Riding herd over this rabble of cowboy sounds are quotes and clips from your favorite movies and TV shows. 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American Cowboy Radio's vision is to preserve and promote the American cowboy way of life through its music, poetry, and stories on air and online in a clean, family-friendly format. Several years ago, Red Steagall, the 2006 State of Texas Poet Laureate, put this song together that says what our vision is all about. Here's Red with Rodeo.

Dictionary defines it as a roundup of cattle, a going around, a cattle ring, or to put it in modern terms, a public exhibition or competition of the skills of cowboys, such as saddle bronc riding and calf roping. Now, I don't suppose a kid ever grew up in the United States of America that didn't play cowboys and Indians and dream of being a Wild Bill Elliott, a Gene Autry, or a Roy Rogers. And I suppose that's because buried deep within every man, whether he wears a business suit or a pair of faded jeans, there's a little bit of cowboy in us all. For most of us, it stays a dream. But for some folks like Casey Tibbs and Freckles Brown and Larry Mahan, it becomes a reality. And I'm sure that they'd tell you that they wouldn't trade it for the slickest white-collar job in the world. Because like any other profession, this hat is its own identity. Like pickups that drive better than Cadillacs. And good friends that mean a whole lot more than money. But then what does a man need besides a good horse, fresh air, plenty to eat, and good friends? Everything else seems like a waste. Friends, that's what this album's all about. Rodeos, cowboys, blue jeans, boots, and saddles. And we hope you'll find something here that's pleasing or will bring back a memory. Because if it does, then you've made us all feel like what we really wanted to be anyhow, a bunch of cowboys.

Hi, this is Michael Martin Murphy. Partner, you're listening to the Authentic American Cowboy Radio. Did you hear what I said? The Authentic American Cowboy Radio.

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0: of you fellas gets a hand here with these men, will you? Just drag them off and stack them up somewhere till they get their health back.
1: 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Here's a look at your King County weather from American Cowboy Radio, 107.7 in Guthrie. For this afternoon, sunny and hot with a high of 101. For tonight, clear skies. Overnight lows drop to 76. For Monday, for Labor Day, sunny and hot conditions with a high of 101. For Monday night, mostly clear, lows of 76.

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1: The other day in Santa Rosa, I had a chat with this old gent. He shared with me his story. This is something how it went. This country here is where I was reared back in the early 30s. I was just a teen and times was lean. I was riding for McCurdy's. The spring was fun, but the branding was done. I reckons I'm back as a tramp, but they offers me pay through the summer to stay and ride at the Big Bottom camp. Well, I think some kind. No, never mind. I'd be all by myself at the bottom. I figured side switch. If I saved, I'd be rich when I finished up in the autumn. What with fences to mend and cattle to tend, the work would keep me from getting too lazy. But that cabin got tight in them hours at night and began to drive me stir crazy. Before long, I found I talked just for sound. Soon conversations would go on all night. Tweren't too bad at first, but got increasingly worse. I'd even argue with myself when I was right. Then, one week I got a note when my little sister wrote that she was coming out to see the camp and me, and she's going to bring a pet to be my friend. Well, that should help to put an end to my loneliness and lack of company. Well, when my sister arrived, I was somewhat surprised. You know, to this day, I still think it's a pity. Instead of bark and growl, it was purring and meow. Weren't no dog she brought as a kitty. I was a little distraught at the present she brought, but she argued the merits of a cat, said they don't whine or make a mess, and they'll rid the house of pests. So I figured that it might work out at that. Well, I spent a lot of time kissing up to that feline. I worked to build a bond with it each day, but it didn't seem to care. It acted like I wasn't there, or like it'd rather have me go away. I started thinking twice when it made friends with the mice, when to me it'd never give a second look. I was only there to tend its needs while it'd leave its dirty deeds in my slippers or upon my favorite book. Or while asleep and in my bed, that cat would pounce upon my head and its food would have to be prepared just so. But things had gone too far when I looked into my jar and found hair and paw tracks in my sourdough. So when I'd finally had enough, the decision wasn't tough. I just divorced the pet my little sister brought. So I threw the winch outside where I'd let the cat reside with all my recent troubles. Or so I thought. But that scamp declared war every time I'd use the door and it now and again went about. It'd bite its way inside, find a brand new place to hide. I'd spend hours to get that stupid cat back out. Every day it got worse. I was starting to curse just the thought of opening the door. I was past being mad. I dished out all I had, but that cat would just come back for more. So with my esteem well abused and my patience all used and my heart just about out of try, I was left no recourse. I'd use deadly force. That kitty cat would just have to die. The problem now was in deciding just how. You see, I didn't want to just even the score, so I set out to devise that demon's demise. His revenge I was after and more. So with murder on my mind constantly, I tried to find the apparatus I'd use to wring its nail. Guns or knives just didn't seem harsh enough to fit the dream of the way I was going to send it back to hell. So on an open mountainside, one day I happened to ride past the tunnel of a long abandoned mine. I stepped off to the ground, started rummaging around to see what might be there that I could find. I yelped like a fox when I looked in this box and found some things that I knew I could use by a rusty old pick. There lie a dry stick of powder and a coil of fuse. You can imagine my delight. The puzzle fit together right. It'd be like I imagined the Marines. Stupid cats are quick to trust us. It'd be poetic justice when I'd blow it in the morn to smithereens. So I let it in that night as if I'd given up the fight, and I chuckled to myself as vengeance loomed. I was having so much fun, I let it gloat and think it won. Little did it know that it was doomed. I was awake as daylight broke. Despise and joy lumped in my throat when I caught that cat and stuck it in a sack. I left ajar the door. I needn't worry anymore. You see, I'd be the only one that's coming back. So I headed down the pasture. My old heart was beating faster. You know, it's strange how crazed with hate a man can get. My stride showed a persistence till I'd reached a good safe distance now. The time had come to blow this cat to bits. So I tied that dynamite on the cap, secure and tight. Then I struck a match, lit the fuse, and run. I hid behind a tree, got down upon one knee, and peeked around the trunk to watch the fun. I was stunned and paralyzed when I saw and realized the cat weren't there where it had been before. He was speeding up the trail like his packing precious mail straight for that house and towards the open door. Before long, I heard the blast. My world collapsed around me fast as I realized I'd just lost all I'd earned. I just sat there on the ground analyzing what went down and how cruel and fast the tables can be turned. I finally trudged on up to see all the wreckage and debris. There weren't much left that even could be saved, but what made the whole thing worse is if I had been cursed, that cat was fine, came through it unscathed. The McCurdys promptly fired me as quick as they had hired me. I'd lost my job and everything I owned. I didn't draw a single cent for all those long, hard months I'd spent, and all because I disliked being alone. Now, it said dogs are more like men, and that cats are feminine. Remember that when you look for a lifelong friend. Into marriage, you're coerced, and it ends up in divorce, and that cat will always get you in the end. Well, that was the story he told me about him and that summer's demise. You know, age don't make men any smarter, but an old man is generally wise. I thanked him for that story he shared with me, and I rose from my seat on the log, and I'll always remember that cowpoke, old and alone, with his dog.

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0: Seven Scores News. We got a slam banger to throw at you tonight. All the way from Medontiville and warm off the presses. You better get ready to pack the Medontiville courthouse, for this is a case of man's laughter in the first degree. Well, that's what it says here, but I don't see what's so funny since the fella became shot. Oscar Budgell, one of Medontiville's lifelong inhabitants, was shot 4 days ago in the lumbar region just across from his hardwood bush. Now, the reason his wife, Mrs. Oscar Budgell, didn't call the police in right away was because she just had her floors waxed and she didn't want the state troopers tracking up her house. Now, we'll be getting more bullets in on the Medontiville murder case. So far, the news has traveled as far as Chicago, where the reports seem to vary depending on which paper you read. It seems that Oscar got shot once in the Tribune, twice in the Sun-Times, and three times in the tabloids.
1: 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For this afternoon, we'll have sunshine with a high of 96. For tonight, mostly clear, lows drop to 75. For Labor Day Monday, expect sunshine with a high of 96 degrees. For Monday night, it'll be clear, overnight lows drop to 75. And for Tuesday, sunshine with a high of 97 degrees. And that's a look at your American Cowboy radio weather, 97.3 in Pecos, sponsored by Ram Country, Fort Stockton.

Act is the most glorious and proud state of the Union. Yeah. To the memory of noble Sam Houston. Yeah. The one and only David Crockett. Yeah. John Wayne.

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forever haunt. 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Abate the hunger of elk and deer, ease the dryness and ease the fear. As flames consume each grass and tree, the wildlife panic to break free. 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
1: Performing there is our current group with Don McIntosh, Donnie Rae, Joe Looney, and me. My old friend Johnny Bond wrote Cimarron back in the late 30s. In fact, just about the same time I founded the Frontiersmen. Over the years, we've toured and recorded with many major Western stars, performed on live radio, and made movies. In 1947, we were in Hollywood sounding like this. About that same time, in another part of Los Angeles, two UCLA students named Herb Newman and Stan Lebowski were concocting a now-famous Western song. But it wouldn't see the light of day until 1956, when Newman gave it first to Gogie Grant to sing for his record label, Era, then to Tex Ritter to release on Capitol. The Frontiersmen became the first, and I believe only, Western group to record The Wayward Wind. Our lead singer on this version, Don McIntosh.

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1: You should have let them kill me, because I'm going to kill you. I'll catch up with you. I don't know when, but I'll catch up. Every time you turn around, expect to see me. There's one time you'll turn around and I'll be there. I'll kill you, man. I'll kill you.

0: 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For this afternoon, sunny and hot with a high of 101. For tonight, clear skies, overnight lows drop to 76. For Monday, for Labor Day, sunny and hot conditions with a high of 101. For Monday night, mostly clear, lows of 76. And for Tuesday, expect sunny and hot conditions with a high close to 101 degrees. And that's a look at your King County weather from American Cowboy Radio 107.7 in Guthrie.
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0: taking you back to when music was a slice out of the old west. 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
1: Just a solitary chimney stands rising from debris that used to be a family's ranch before they had to flee. Range fire pushed by relentless wind came roaring through the pass. Nothing between them and the fire but timber and dry grass. No time to gather much at all as hell raced on its path. They left their stock and memories to face the fire's wrath. Just minutes to gather family, leave on a hope and prayer. Take a last glance in the rear view at smoke and ash-filled air. Now back to see that it's all gone. All they worked hard to build, just a scorched footprint of what was and all that the fire killed. There's no way we can know their grief. There's nothing we can say to take away the pain and loss experienced that day. What we can do is support them, find ways to lend a hand, help them rebuild when they're ready. Their dream on that burned land.

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Partner, you're listening to the Authentic American Cowboy Radio. Did you hear what I said? The Authentic American Cowboy Radio.

0: 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For this afternoon, we'll have sunshine with a high of 96. For tonight, mostly clear, lows drop to 75. For Labor Day Monday, expect sunshine with a high of 96 degrees. For Monday night, it'll be clear, overnight lows drop to 75. And for Tuesday, sunshine with a high of 97 degrees. And that's a look at your American Cowboy Radio weather. 97.3 in Pecos, sponsored by Ram Country, Fort Stockton.
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1: Don't worry, we'll get through. The old rancher finally gave up the horse and succumbed to an ATV four-wheel. He had to have both hips replaced after the drunk wrecked him and his automobile. His wife and he were headed to town to celebrate their 50th when the truck slid into their lane. A head-on collision. Hydroplaning was the official report, and they'd been praying for some rain. No doubt at the scene, the truck driver was staggering, but he lied through his minor abrasions. Trapped in their car, Ma fared better than he. No broken bones, but many glass shard lacerations. The jaws of life were applied. He was freed, and they wrapped up that what was bleeding. Emergency surgery for internal injuries is what he'd be needing. It was touch and go through the night, and he didn't awake until late the next day. His wife, bandages wrapped her head, sleeping in a chair in his post-op bay. Her touch to his cheek and kiss to his lips spoke eons of the love between the two. Their hands clenched with occasional squeeze. He says, "Don't worry, we'll get through." 6 weeks it took until he returned to the ranch, and then by wheelchair. It'd be a month before he could walk, and he credited the prayer. A window gave him view, pleased the hands-upped auntie, and handled things right well. Of course, the banker and townfolk figured the old man's ranch would go straight to, well, there was his son to guide the ranch and more than a few able, loyal hands. Those he could rely on, some better than 10 years, that knew cow, horse, and lands. Insurance pays just so much, and the medical bills began to pile. Ma fretted, and he reassured, chuckling and faking his now toothless smile. The crash marked the first and last rain of the season, and conditions were now clearly drought. Facing nature's torment, selling off yearlings was the only way to get through this bout. Their faith was tested, prayers unanswered, and the meteorologist hadn't a clue. Water hauled, he reminded the hands, "Don't worry, we'll get through." He'd long left post holes and pitching hay to the younger and the stout, but it near broke his spirit and heart not to dress his pony out. He tried riding again, but the pain was too much and something the doctor had forbade. The four-wheeler his option, an escape from the ranch house and his ranchland working aid. He could stay close to the crew, move the cows, and give his orders, too. He sure missed his saddle and old coyotes, but this would have to do. They were popping cattle from a thicket, and he let out a curse. The wheeler too wide for the web, riding round, spouting language terse. It wasn't uncommon, the doggerel, but now they questioned his old sense. Hard enough on a horse, and the thicket? Prickered, razor sharp, and dense. The stubborn son of a cowboy dove in to chase them cows out. But he got tied up in branches. His decision was in doubt. He surveyed his predicament, not sure what to do. He answered the hand's calls. "Don't worry, we'll get through."

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0: 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Here's a look at your King County weather from American Cowboy Radio, 107.7 in Guthrie. For tonight, clear skies. Overnight lows drop to 76. For Monday, for Labor Day, sunny and hot conditions with a high of 101. For Monday night, mostly clear, lows of 76. And for Tuesday, expect sunny and hot conditions with a high close to 101 degrees. And that's a look at your King County weather from American Cowboy Radio, 107.7 in Guthrie.
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2: Pretty well, at least I thought I did. He'd been a big part of my life since I was just a kid. A local hero to us boys. He'd never had a wife. He'd been what we all longed to be, a cowboy all his life. A code of conduct he'd procured from years spent in the saddle. You didn't ride in front of him or between him and his cattle. And if you crossed over Harley's line of cowboy etiquette, he'd let you know in such a way you wouldn't soon forget. Harley taught a lot of kids the workings of a cow. No time for lectures, he just taught the best way he knew how. Now folks that didn't know him well would say he's hard and cold, but if he liked you and you asked, no secrets would he hold. But Harley never frightened me, but he still held my respect. That him and Gramps were best friends played into that, I expect. He'd take a little extra time to teach me of the land, and I learned a lot in spite of me beneath his guiding hand. So through the years we came to grow as close as men can be, and like I said, nobody knew old Harley quite like me. But even best of friends keep mum about their secret fears, and Harley had a secret shame he'd hidden many years. Well, I was with him on the day his scandal was exposed, and under threat of death I vowed to keep my darn mouth closed. Old Harley rode a colt that day to manor and to teach. Well, a big old deer fly found a place the colt's tail couldn't reach. Lacking for a better way to get rid of the pain, the colt jumped high and kicked and bucked, ignoring Harley's rein. The first jump was beneath the tree, and the limb clipped Harley's head, and another inch and my old friend would that day have been dead. But as it stood, he stayed astride and rode the bucker down. His hat was all that hit the dirt, but Harley wore a frown, which I thought strange, since he liked colts that showed a little fire. I looked into his burning eyes, then looked a little higher. Well, I'll be damned. Old Harley's bald. I never had a clue that he was vain in any way, but by gosh, now I knew. You tell a soul I'll wring your neck, you laughing little jerk. Let me have my damn hat back and let's get back to work. He meant it too. He'd kill me if I'd betrayed his trust. And I've kept his secret all these years, but times I thought I'd bust. He's long since gone to his reward across the Great Divide, and I know Harley's watching me from on that other side. And he knows by now I've told you folks what happened on that day. So when I get to heaven, friends, there will be hell to pay.

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For this afternoon, we'll have sunshine with a high of 96. For tonight, mostly clear. Lows drop to 75. For Labor Day Monday, expect sunshine with a high of 96 degrees. For Monday night, it'll be clear. Overnight, lows drop to 75. And for Tuesday, sunshine with a high of 97 degrees. And that's a look at your American Cowboy Radio weather. 97.3 in Pecos. 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

0: and Batista traps. And here's a scoop hot off your press. The Minorca Corners post office will be closed today and tomorrow as your postmaster, Merle Veach, got called away unavoidably on a hunting trip. But Merle tells me he'll be back home Monday doing business at the same old stand. Except the start next week, Merle and Reba Veach are going to double their staff. There'll be the both of them there. Reba for sitting and sorting and Merle for standing on hand. Merle says it'll be handy to have his wife on the payroll. All he gets now is what he can shake out of the packages.
1: Good evening. Here's a quick look at your spot-on weather from the Legends Classic Country Network. For tonight, mostly clear and breezy. Overnight lows dropping into the low 70s. For your Labor Day holiday, sunshine, hot and breezy conditions with a high temperature in the upper 90s. For Monday night, it'll be clear. Those breezes continue to subside. Overnight lows dropping into the low 70s. For Tuesday, sunny, hot and breezy with a high in the upper 90s. And that's a look at your spot-on weather on the Legends Classic Country Network.

She left 50, 60 people still sitting on the cars, wondering what it's coming to and how it got this far. But me, I got a nickel smashed flatter than a dollar.

make no mistake, and your nerves are never shaky. Never. You should taste that layer cake. You see, that's what I like about the South.

cowboys and cowgirls. You're listening to the American Cowboy Radio Network. Our vision is to preserve and promote the American cowboy way of life through music, poetry, and stories, on air and online, in a clean, family-friendly format. The Cowboy Way.